0: with him.
1: On the advice of counsel, I respectfully decline to answer.
0: Paul pushing Fauci on whether he covered up the origins of COVID. Fauci insisting Paul is out to embarrass and intimidate him.
2: ABC's Jay O'Brien. Inside a courtroom in Massachusetts today, Patrick Clancy took the stand to testify in the murder trial of his former wife, Lindsay, who's accused of killing the couple's three children in 2023. Patrick admitting his wife struggled with mental health and sought treatment for depression before allegedly carrying out the murders.
3: Lindsay's mental health started to deteriorate.
4: And when you say that, sir, what is it that you, as her husband, observed?
3: Just increased stress and anxiety.
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10: Former Marlboro Police Chief and current town selectman passes away. New Hampshire is ranked the safest state in the nation, and Franklin City Council votes to rehabilitate historic Trestle Bridge. Good afternoon. I'm Jim Ryan for WFEA News. For over four decades, Lieutenant Earl Nelson served the people of New Hampshire with professionalism, integrity, and unwavering commitment. Lieutenant Nelson served as a police officer with the Keene Police Department, a deputy sheriff with the Cheshire County Sheriff's Office, and as a police chief for the towns of Roxbury, Dublin, Chesterfield, Lindenboro, and Marlboro. In addition to serving as police chief for five New Hampshire communities, Earl Nelson was currently serving as a selectman for the town of Marlboro. It was announced yesterday that Mr. Nelson passed away at the age of 68. U.S. News and World Report has ranked New Hampshire as the safest state in the nation. Governor Ayotte yesterday gave credit to the dedicated first responders who protect and serve our communities each day. Brian Rill, president of the Professional Firefighters of New Hampshire, noted that New Hampshire is the safest state in the nation because they have leaders who understand the importance of backing their first responders. And the Franklin City Council this week voted 7-1 to rehabilitate the historic Trestle Bridge. The Trestle Bridge was built in 1890 to carry railroad traffic connecting to Boston, Concord, and Montreal Railroad to the Northern Railroad. It became debunked in the 1970s and was listed in the National Register of Historic Places in 1982. According to officials, the cost to repair the bridge, aged wood, and instability is estimated to be at about $1 million. You can find more on these stories anytime. Just go to 1370WFEA.com.
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13: Now, your Granite State forecast.
14: We have a flood watch in effect for most of central and southern New Hampshire till 8 tomorrow morning. Rain quite likely throughout the evening tonight. Could have a half an inch or so. Tomorrow, cloudy with some occasional rain showers. Cool with a high near 70. Tomorrow night, showers will start off in the evening, but eventually some partial clearing overnight, low 62, and partly cloudy with a high of 81 on Friday. With your Granite State forecast, I'm Peggy James.
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0: Gold entered 2026 after a historic year. 53 new all-time highs, an average price up 44% year over year, then pushed past $5,500 an ounce in January. Right now it's pulled back, and many in Wall Street analysts are telling clients this is the window before gold pushes back towards new highs. 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
2: U.S. News and World Report has ranked New Hampshire as the safest state in the nation. Governor Ayotte yesterday gave credit to the dedicated first responders who protect and serve our communities each day. And Brian Rill, the president of the Professional Firefighters of New Hampshire, noted New Hampshire is the safest state in the nation because we have leaders who understand the importance of backing first responders. Social media videos circulating yesterday showed the results of a severe thunderstorm in Manchester that flooded several streets. The Colonial Village Apartments on West River Drive was an area that experienced several feet of water. And a recent study suggests that the state's ban on cell phones in schools may be having a positive effect in the classroom. Teachers are reporting that students are more focused and seem to be developing better social skills. 75% of New Hampshire teachers surveyed strongly agree or somewhat agree New Hampshire's bell-to-bell cell phone ban is working. More on these stories anytime at 1370WFEA.com.
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4: Now, your Granite State forecast.
5: We have a flood watch in effect for most of central and southern New Hampshire till 8 tomorrow morning. Rain quite likely throughout the evening tonight. Could have a half an inch or so. Tomorrow, cloudy with some occasional rain showers. Cool with a high near 70. Tomorrow night, showers will start off in the evening, but eventually some partial clearing overnight, low 62, and partly cloudy with a high of 81 on Friday. With your Granite State forecast, I'm Peggy James.
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0: violation. If they have a state violation, I think you're in the right direction, because that pardon would not affect state law or the ability to prosecute Fauci under state law. So if you have Republican attorneys general, they ought to look over their criminal codes. They ought to see if there's an opportunity there, if there's something they can do. And then you're right. They are free to act, because this pardon does not apply to them. Thank you, brother. We'll be right back.
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6: I'm John Batchelor. Gordon Chang at Gordon G. Chang is with me, and the Reuters is doing us the favor of scaring everybody about China and Iran. Scaring as in escalation. The headline, Iran to get Chinese shoulder-launched missile systems in weeks. This is Reuters with a huge story. Contract covers 300 to 400 QW-12 and FN-16 manpads. Deal valued at $60 million to $70 million. China says report is groundless. Pakistan denies involvement in transfers. Why Pakistan? Because the land route from China to Iran crosses Pakistan's sovereignty. Rick Fisher of the International Assessment Center joins. Rick, what is a manpad? What does it mean for air defense for Iran? What does it mean for threat to the U.S.? Good evening to you.
7: Good evening, John. Yes, 400 manpads would be a significant transfer to Iran and pose a significant threat to American aircraft and helicopters, especially those flying in the Strait of Hormuz. A manpads is a shoulder-launched missile that is capable of taking down a drone, a helicopter, even a large aircraft at a relatively low altitude. These have been developed by the American, Russian, and other militaries since the 1960s. Iran has been co-producing a Chinese model of manpads for many years, but China transferring 400 is a remarkable escalation, and then you have to ask, what else is next? What else are they putting on Russian IL-76s so they don't look like Chinese transports rolling into airfields in Iran?
6: Gordon, I have a question for Rick.
8: Rick, what should be the American response?
7: The American response, Gordon, should be complete exposure, broad condemnation, and then the consideration of a range of sanction-like measures to include a cessation of various diplomatic contacts, to include a very rapid pivot of military forces to the Philippines to secure areas in the South China Sea that China is trying to steal from the Philippines, an upgrade in military relations with Taiwan, many other things. But to make it clear to the Chinese that you engage

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6: Being low-tech is still something some people quietly take pride in. No constant texting, no GPS guiding every turn. It's less common now, but it still exists in the rhythm of everyday life. What often stands out in that same world is how wildlife continues to break into the news cycle. In a stream of headlines shaped by crime, scandal, and bad news, it's the simplest stories that tend to stay with people the longest. A moose wanders through Manchester as if it belongs there. Or orphaned bear cubs found along I-89 after a motor vehicle collision. Small moments, but the ones that draw attention. In rural and suburban New Hampshire, these sightings are not unusual. Bear, deer, moose, wild turkey, they move through the landscape whether noticed or not. What is ordinary in one place can feel extraordinary in another. Even in a fast world, wildlife still makes the news. And when it does, it often sticks.
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9: Now, your Granite State forecast.
10: We have a flood watch in effect for most of central and southern New Hampshire till 8 tomorrow morning. Rain quite likely throughout the evening tonight. Could have a half an inch or so. Tomorrow, cloudy with some occasional rain showers. Cool with a high near 70. Tomorrow night, showers will start off in the evening, but eventually some partial clearing overnight, low 62, and partly cloudy with a high of 81 on Friday. With your Granite State forecast, I'm Peggy James.
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12: I'm John Batchelor, Gordon Chang at Gordon G. Chang, my colleague and co-host. 1976, the 200th anniversary of the Republic of the United States of America, and a devastating earthquake in China. These many years later, that is to be remembered, the death toll was massive. A guess, that's what it was at the time. And 50 years later, it's still remembered by everyone in China, so much so that there is a ceremony honoring the dead and the fact of that earthquake, attended by the leadership of China, except Charles Burton of Synopsis joins us. Charles is the author of the new book, very helpful to understand, The Beaver and the Dragon, the relations between Canada and China for these last 50 years since the earthquake and before. But right now we're concentrating on the fact that Xi Jinping, the absolute boss, the helmsman number two after Mao, is not attending the 50th anniversary, sending his surrogate, the premier of China. Puzzling. Charles, has this got meaning? Could she be more busy than the 50th anniversary, not only of the earthquake that devastated his country, but also of the death of his predecessor, Mao? Good evening to you, Charles.
13: Good evening. Well, I think that Mr. Xi hasn't been leaving Beijing very much. He's gone on one foreign trip. He has another one scheduled to the United States in September. And Tangshan, which was the center of the earthquake, a bit further east of Tianjin, which is east of Beijing, is only about an hour and a half by high-speed train. So it's not as if it's an onerous thing for him to go there, show his respect to the victims and visit the sanitarium where the remaining injured people are still being treated. I mean, this earthquake resulted in the death of a quarter of a million or 300,000 people in Tangshan and caused enormous damage all the way to Beijing. I remember when I first went to Beijing, not much after this earthquake, a lot of people were living in shacks by the side of the road because their apartment buildings had been rendered unsafe because of this earthquake. And the other characteristic which enhances the tragedy was that countries like Canada had diplomatic relations with China already at that time. The United States did not, offered assistance to the Chinese government to engage in relief and help save lives. And the Chinese regime refused it. The larger feature of this earthquake, and maybe one of the reasons why the Chinese leadership is so keen to acknowledge it, is that traditionally in China, the sign of the end of a dynasty is decline in the natural order. So earthquake, pestilence, droughts, famine are seen as signs that the emperor is losing the mandate of heaven and that the regime will change. And in the dynastic histories, they also point out unnatural phenomena like women giving birth to cows and birds flying backwards. So I think from that point of view, the idea that the regime would acknowledge the earthquake as a natural tragedy and not a sign from heaven is actually quite significant, because these sorts of traditional beliefs sit with some purchase on the Chinese mind, because they're so deeply entrenched in the Chinese understanding of the relationship between politics and the natural world. So Mr. Xi not going is sending out a signal which is not very good. And the fact that all of his predecessors had gone to commemorate this earthquake on significant anniversaries, you know, 10, 25, and so on, suggests that there's something different about Mr. Xi's approach, and probably not something that people would feel happy about. And the fact he's not leaving Beijing is also indicative of possibly some concerns he has about the stability of his own position as the penultimate leader of the Chinese state.
12: Yes, and that other foreign trip was to the fratricidal bully in Pyongyang, not exactly.

0: 5:30 p.m. Stop smoking 8 p.m. Arrive early. 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
5: I'm John Batchelor with Gordon Chang at Gordon G. Chang, and we're very pleased to speak to our colleague Charles Burton of the Synopsis Institute. He's in Ottawa, watching the apparent enmity between Washington and Ottawa that is a product of the rhetoric of the President of the United States. No other action that I've seen in Congress. However, a new poll indicates that the Canadian citizens asked believe that there's, well, Charles, how to put this, better treatment by China than by the U.S.? What is the way we should state this revelation?
6: Well, I think that there is a myth being promulgated by the government that Canada, by establishing a strategic partnership with China, which essentially means that Canada will not challenge China's international behavior, you know, the Belt and Road enabling of dangerous dictators, or China's increasing threat to the integrity of the current regime on the island of Taiwan, that this will allow Canada to diversify our trade and towards China to compensate for the loss of market in the United States due to Trump tariffs and reshoring measures. So I think that from that point of view, there's a desire to turn a blind eye to the obvious, or at least to me, and I think to intelligence services and military intelligence, that China poses a grievous threat to the world and indeed to Canada as well. So from that point of view, you know, there's a notion that China is our potential salvation from economic devastation by the imposition of the measures that Mr. Trump threatens that don't necessarily happen. The Canadian economy is still doing quite well because the free trade agreement remains in force despite some tariffs that have been imposed on other sectors, and the more recent one, that the 10% tariff, because the United States says that Canada has not been active enough in preventing the entry of products of forced labor into the integrated North American market. So we do have this. And of course, the other aspect is Mr. Trump's statements, which, as you say, don't really take on a substantive content, but for

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2: Being low-tech is still something some people quietly take pride in. No constant texting, no GPS guiding every turn. It's less common now, but it still exists in the rhythm of everyday life. What often stands out in that same world is how wildlife continues to break into the news cycle. In a stream of headlines shaped by crime, scandal, and bad news, it's the simplest stories that tend to stay with people the longest. A moose wanders through Manchester as if it belongs there. Or orphaned bear cubs found along I-89 after a motor vehicle collision. Small moments, but the ones that draw attention. In rural and suburban New Hampshire, these sightings are not unusual. Bear, deer, moose, wild turkey, they move through the landscape whether noticed or not. What is ordinary in one place can feel extraordinary in another. Even in a fast world, wildlife still makes the news. And when it does, it often sticks.
1: Outdoor Almanac was brought to you by New Hampshire Fish and Game, connecting you to life outdoors.
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7: I'm John Betts with Professor Evan Ellis of the U.S. Army War College, just returned from Mexico City. Evan, what is going well? What do they see as concerns? And what about the USMCA? Can you summarize for us? We have a few minutes.
8: Sure, John. So first of all, security. Mexico actually has made some significant progress. They took down the leader of one of the major gangs, El Mencho, although it really didn't completely disable his organization. But you actually do see in the statistics, if you believe the statistics, that homicides have come down under Claudia Sheinbaum. She's actively going after some of the groups. You have a solid Mexican cooperation against with respect to the use of the National Guard to help control migration, with respect to border security, with respect to some operations, although clearly there's a sense in Washington that's not enough. The flip side of that is you do have longstanding deep corruption, and that's being exposed in the various different Mexican states, where you saw, for example, the head of Sinaloa State, Ruben Borja Moya, was indicted by the United States, although because he's a very senior leader, relatively close to the previous president, Andres Manuel López Obrador, there's been reluctance to extradite him to the United States. And the people I talked to in Mexico when I was there just a couple of days ago said that that in many ways they're terrorized within Morena, that if people like Rochamoya and others go to the United States and

shrunk to almost zero. But Ukraine has gotten creative with its long-range drone strikes. It's hitting warehouse centers associated with a company that's an Amazon imitation.

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5: Now, your Granite State forecast.
6: We have a flood watch in effect for most of central and southern New Hampshire till 8 tomorrow morning. Rain quite likely throughout the evening tonight. Could have a half an inch or so. Tomorrow, cloudy with some occasional rain showers. Cool with a high near 70. Tomorrow night, showers will start off in the evening, but eventually some partial clearing overnight, low 62, and partly cloudy with a high of 81 on Friday. With your Granite State forecast, I'm Peggy James.
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7: I'm John Batchelor, Artificial Intelligence, the Future. I welcome Sadanan Dume, writing his column Easter Seas for the Wall Street Journal. He's at the Council on Foreign Relations. And we're looking at the subcontinent, India, and AI. That's right. Isn't that odd? Has it been mentioned? Have you read about it? I haven't until I read Sadanan's column. And what I'm reading is, it's not much there in India. How's that possible? Sadanan, a very good evening to you. Artificial intelligence is collectively the next wave for Silicon Valley and for the digital universe that our children and grandchildren will inherit. I assumed always that India was participating the way they participated in the internet or software design or the cloud, always. And I learned from you they're not, or not much at this point, that it's the U.S. with frontier models for AI. That's a language for the front of the pack. And it's China, but India nowhere. I want to ask why this happened. I want to make sure that's accurate. Good evening to you, Sadanan.
8: Very good evening to you, John, too. So I wouldn't say that India is not participating. I would say that India is nowhere near the front of the pack.

0: What does life after service look like? 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

0: aircraft carriers for itself with its takeover of various features and islands. So what the U.S. Navy has done is to keep an aircraft carrier strike group there on a fairly regular basis. It doesn't have to be 24/7 because the Chinese know this. They cannot undertake a maritime operation such as seizing Filipino territory without a big pushback from the U.S. Navy. And China is not able to really complete that long-range kill chain if the U.S. Navy and other allies are there in force. So this is all the more reason, and I'm talking from aircraft carriers right down through our destroyers, of course, our submarine and undersea warfare, and all the surveillance, including Space Force surveillance, that goes into that. Really, the U.S. is still the dominant combat power. And so seeing the George Washington on exercises reinforces that message.
1: Gordon, the second Thomas Shoal, what does that mean to China? Is it because it's Filipino waters, that's why they make a fuss over it?
2: They make a fuss over any feature in what was once the 9-dash line, now 10 dashes. And essentially what China is saying is that everything inside that, which is about 90% of the South China Sea, is China's. So whether we're talking about Sandy Key or Second Thomas Shoal or Scarborough Shoal or whatever, it's China just trying to exercise dominion over that critical body of water.
1: And that, fine, thank you. That confirms for me. Rebecca, that boomer was in the South China Sea when it fired the missile. That missile is meant to carry multiple warheads. That is a first strike system. Are the defenses in place to stop that before it shoots, or does it start the war? I'm trying to imagine how you look at this landscape. They're not coming out of the first island chain. They're going to sit inside and make their bastion sea the firing platform. What can stop that, or do we just take the hit?
0: It depends on the type of missiles. I assume for a minute that this is a conventional missile shot coming off that nuclear-powered submarine. And there are allies, whether South Korea, Japan, others, and of course our U.S. forces have a lot of missile defense options. Don't forget, from Colorado, we watch every ballistic missile that is fired on this planet, land or sea. Now, if this is on a nuclear mission, wow, then you've got a whole nother issue. But the presence of that submarine there can conducting that test in the most provocative, obnoxious way possible is meant to show that China, as Gordon said, wants to extend dominion over this area. The U.S. mission is to push back with freedom of navigation. That's why we sail our U.S. Navy forces there. And don't forget, our U.S. Navy forces have incredible sea-based missile defense. So they are able to intercept a conventional missile coming out of a submarine in the South China Sea, heading toward a sea-based or even some of the land-based targets. So we cover that area pretty closely, but no question, it is a threat that really raised the alert.
1: Gordon, you have a question.
2: So, Rebecca, I assume that we have U.S. attack subs trailing the Chinese ballistic missile submarines and can take them out if that's necessary, right? What can you say about that?
0: The Navy won't reveal their tactics, but Gordon, I agree. I think that's a very safe assumption. A huge mission of our submarine fleet is to know what's going on in the oceans. And as they'll tell you, there's no better way to kill a submarine than with another submarine. Definitely part of their mission. There's also a host of unmanned systems that are now contributing to that as well. So I think, especially as John pointed out, that's still a pretty noisy Chinese submarine. And I give U.S. Joint Forces the advantage in tracking and trailing that ship.
1: I'm told, and I just read things, Rebecca, it's so noisy, they know they're not coming back.
0: That could well be. You know, the noise is critical to creating what the submariners would call that targeting track and getting those targeting coordinates. And we know that the Chinese luckily haven't really mastered the technology like our U.S. manufacturers have of keeping a submarine very, very quiet. But no telling what Xi Jinping and the leadership are telling those sailors. Hard to imagine.
1: Gordon, the military commission that's empty of people on the military commission except for the bookkeeper and Xi, has he started to refill it? I've read nothing about that.
2: No, the Communist Party's Central Military Commission, which controls the Chinese military, has 5 vacancies on the 7-member body, and there's been no announcement of the other 2 being filled, of the other 5 being filled. And by the way, we should just point out that there are no operational officers on the commission anymore. There's Xi Jinping, and there's a political commissar, and that's it. No operational officers.
1: And Rebecca, is that not odd? that there's no Navy sitting at the table that makes these decisions?
0: To have no operational officers, it's just, it's very, very odd. And it's bad for two reasons. One, because you don't have the input and advice of someone saying, okay, here's what we can really execute, and here's what would really be too provocative in this situation. And the other reason is, what kind of command and control? So do you have then younger officers out in the field or at sea, in this case, trying to show off, operating as rogues? Is really a very disturbing situation. Maybe Xi Jinping just didn't want anybody who was going to tell him the truth and tell him that, frankly, the American Navy does still dominate that region.
1: Rebecca Grant of the Lexington Institute, Gordon Chang at Gordon G. Chang. I'm John Baxter. 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
5: Now, your Granite State forecast.
6: We have a flood watch in effect for most of central and southern New Hampshire till 8 tomorrow morning. Rain quite likely throughout the evening tonight. Could have a half an inch or so. Tomorrow, cloudy with some occasional rain showers. Cool with a high near 70. Tomorrow night, showers will start off in the evening, but eventually some partial clearing overnight, low 62, and partly cloudy with a high of 81 on Friday. With your Granite State forecast, I'm Peggy James.
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7: I'm John Batchelor, Gordon Chang at Gordon G. Chang, my colleague and co-host. 1976, the 200th anniversary of the Republic of the United States of America, and a devastating earthquake in China. These many years later, that is to be remembered, the death toll was massive. A guess, that's what it was at the time. And 50 years later, it's still remembered by everyone in China, so much so that there is a ceremony honoring the dead and the fact of that earthquake, attended by the leadership of China, except Charles Burton of Synopsis joins us. Charles is the author of the new book, very helpful to understand, The Beaver and the Dragon, the relations between Canada and China for these last 50 years since the earthquake and before. But right now we're concentrating on the fact that Xi Jinping, the absolute boss, the helmsman number two after Mao, is not attending the 50th anniversary, sending his surrogate, the premier of China. Puzzling. Charles, has this got meaning? Could she be more busy than the 50th anniversary, not only of the earthquake that devastated his country, but also of the death of his predecessor, Mao? Good evening to you, Charles.
8: Good evening. Well, I think that Mr. Xi hasn't been leaving Beijing very

0: resisted, as a lesser powers resisted an assault by a greater power, Russia, and Iran, resisting the U.S. action, and suggesting that, you know, the people who have the most to fear are fearing the less in this regard, and that Canada should adopt a similar policy, that we shouldn't retaliate with tariffs because the tariffs will have a negative effect on the U.S. economy. And other measures should be taken, hold off as long as possible, so that we can diversify our trade in the period of delay. This kind of thing. So it's becoming quite heated. I'm not sure about the degree of, I don't know, sustainability of these emotions. In other words, Canadians could rapidly return to the good feelings that they have towards Americans if things started to change. But I think your observation that's Mr. Trump's style, more than what he actually does, that's causing the very bad feelings in Canada towards Americans is valid, because objectively speaking, the situation here is still quite good economically, and we're not suffering the kinds of consequences that we'd anticipated. There seems to be a lot more resilience against the U.S. measures than some had thought.
1: Well, Charles, you will understand, we have frequent elections, and everything changes in frequent elections. Gordon, you travel to Canada many times. Have you ever experienced enmity in any fashion? I have relatives on the border. No enmity whatsoever between people who know each other.
2: No, I have not experienced enmity, but I have seen what Charles has talked about. So, for instance, in the few times that we do want to buy alcohol, you go to an LCBO in Ontario, and they do not talk. When my wife asked for wine from California, the clerk said, "We don't sell wines from enemy countries." So it's there. And actually, we are the big beneficiaries of these problems because we cross the border and we rarely wait these days. You can go to the duty free and nobody's there. We are welcomed as royalty at the duty free at the Thousand Islands, which we travel because my wife buys scarves there. And so she's like the only person every month who buys anything at that duty-free. So this is great for us. I mean, you know, bring it on. We're just very happy. We're a big beneficiary.
1: Gordon Chang, he's the guy in line. Nobody else is. And Charles Burton from the Synopsis Institute, author of The Beaver and the Dragon. We need a new chapter, Charles. Consider it. I'm John Batchelor.
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6: Now, it's Red Eye Radio. Gary McNamara and Eric Harley talk about everything from politics to social issues and news of the day. Whether you're up late or you're just starting your day, welcome to the show. From the Relief Factor Studios, this is Red Eye Radio.
7: All across America, we are Red Eye Radio. He is Eric Harley, and I'm Gary McNamara. Give me a fifth. What do you got over there? Give me a fifth.
8: On the advice of my lawyers, I hereby plead the fifth.
7: By the way, I was wrong.
8: Well, you said it the other night. You thought, what reason would he have if he's got the pardon, right? Why would he not talk? And then, of course, we know
7: it's Fauci. The major reason was I figured his ego would want to make him defend himself, because if you looked at his face during the hearing.
8: He had to kind of keep his nose down while Rand Paul was going over everything, mm-hmm. because you could tell he was, and at certain times his eyes just popped up, which I'm thinking he wanted to scream out. Now his lawyer started to say something, when Rand Paul wrapped it up, then his lawyer, just got all mouthy and was already told not to be sitting at the table.
7: Right.
8: And he kept talking, and then removed. And I think that was part of a show for the lawyers. They want to be the victim, I'm going to get thrown out. And his other lawyers were there. He still had the use of his lawyers. But no, I thought maybe his ego would have him popping off, and doing a Colonel Jessup,
7: mm-hmm.
8: You can't handle gain of function.
7: There were a lot of interesting moments. This was my favorite.
8: Yeah.
7: All right, you ready? All
8: right.
7: Here we go. All right.
9: Mr. Fauci, do you know who David Shirtler is?
10: On the advice of counsel, I respectfully decline to answer based upon my rights under the Fifth Amendment to the Constitution.
9: Fifth Amendment of the Constitution. What does the Fifth Amendment of the Constitution say?
7: Now consulting with his lawyer here.
10: Yeah. On the advice of counsel, I respectfully decline to answer based upon my rights under the Fifth Amendment of the Constitution.
9: No, I'm just asking you what it says.
10: On the advice of counsel, I respectfully decline to answer based upon my rights under the Fifth Amendment to the Constitution.
9: I'm going to give the Constitution to my aide. He'll bring it over to you so you can have it for future reference. I think it's something that every American should know what the Constitution says. Do you know who wrote the Fifth Amendment?
10: On the advice of counsel, I respectfully decline to answer based upon my rights on the Fifth Amendment of the Constitution.
7: So there you go. I figured it was his ego. I think
11: couple of things. First, let me just find this here because there's two things.

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6: We are Red Eye Radio. He's Eric Carlin. I'm Gary McNamara.
7: Which brings you to our second point, then we can go through all the other points, everything that that you and I both want to bring up on this. Because the second point sort of relates to the first point, which is the separation of powers, and that Fauci was a bureaucrat, and we don't put anybody on a pedestal at all. Mm-hmm. No one. Mm-hmm. That's basically the only defense you saw from Democrats yesterday. There was no one. I didn't see anyone take what he put in his diary and attempt to justify what he said in public.
8: No one did that.
7: No one. And that's how you know it was basically exactly what they said. Worship the bureaucrat. Do not question the bureaucrat. He led us through this terrible time. Let's not get in, you know, to what he actually did.
8: Right.
7: You know, or he did this good or he did that good. Therefore, we're not going to talk about anything else that he did that might have been bad.
8: Right.
7: And so if you did this right, and I'm thinking, yeah, that's how we deal in society. Well, you know, that was a great priest. Great priest for just, you know, a half century, and just the fact that, you know, the priest abused boys, you know, why are we focusing on that instead of all the good things that the person did?
8: Well,
7: that was basically what you got yesterday from the Democrats. I didn't see one anywhere. And I searched anyone to say, here's what he said here. Well, here's how you can resolve with what he said in public over here, as opposed to what he wrote in his diary or was saying in private over here, or actually what was happening with the doctors and the panels that he was talking
8: to. Well, Tim Walz made that very same excuse for somebody here recently. You judge them based on their worst day. We shouldn't judge them based on their worst day. Remember that
7: illegal
8: whole thing?
7: Immigrant, the rapist.
8: Yes.
7: Right.
8: We shouldn't judge them by one bad day.
7: Raped a child, right.
8: Yeah.
7: Wow.

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0: Now, your Granite State forecast.
1: We still have some wet weather to deal with as we get into the weekend. It'll be mostly cloudy for the early morning, breezy, chance of some showers and thunderstorms, a low 58. Later today, cloudy and breezy with a chance of showers and thunderstorms, the high 69. Mostly cloudy tonight, maybe a spot shower too, getting down to 58. A risk of a shower early Friday, then becoming mostly sunny in the afternoon, 81. Saturday, partly sunny, the high 84. With your Granite State forecast, I'm Jeff Edwards.
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0: Now, your Granite State forecast.
1: We still have some wet weather to deal with as we get into the weekend. It'll be mostly cloudy for the early morning, breezy, chance of some showers and thunderstorms, a low 58. Later today, cloudy and breezy with a chance of showers and thunderstorms, the high 69. Mostly cloudy tonight, maybe a spot shower too, getting down to 58. A risk of a shower early Friday, then becoming mostly sunny in the afternoon, 81. Saturday, partly sunny, the high 84. With your Granite State forecast, I'm Jeff Edwards.
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0: Now, your Granite State forecast.
1: We still have some wet weather to deal with as we get into the weekend. It'll be mostly cloudy for the early morning, breezy, chance of some showers and thunderstorms, a low 58. Later today, cloudy and breezy with a chance of showers and thunderstorms, the high 69. Mostly cloudy tonight, maybe a spot shower too, getting down to 58. A risk of a shower early Friday, then becoming mostly sunny in the afternoon, 81. Saturday, partly sunny, the high 84. With your Granite State forecast, I'm Jeff Edwards.
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2: We are on our radio. He's here calling. I'm Gary McNamara. Which brings me to our second point, then we can go through all the other points.

0: Now, your Granite State forecast.
1: We still have some wet weather to deal with as we get into the weekend. It'll be mostly cloudy for the early morning, breezy, chance of some showers and thunderstorms, low 58. Later today, cloudy and breezy with a chance of showers and thunderstorms, the high 69. Mostly cloudy tonight, maybe a spot shower too, getting down to 58. A risk of a shower early Friday, then becoming mostly sunny in the afternoon, 81. Saturday, partly sunny, the high 84. With your Granite State forecast, I'm Jeff Edwards.
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8: We are Red Eye Radio. He is Eric Carney, and I'm Gary McNamara. I said contempt of court. Contempt of Congress. And yes, we'll get into some of the legalities now that that Fauci may face. Catherine Herridge did a great post on X talking to a former Justice Department prosecutor, and saying, "Okay, these are the things that could be done," and we'll get to that. Plus, we're back at war again.
9: So hey, we're back at war. War's back.
8: Yeah, we'll
9: bombing the blankety blank out of Iran. So apparently, he said that on the air. I guess it got on the air. I don't know if the censors caught it or not, but he was on with Fox News. And, yeah, we're back at war with Iran.
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9: This is America in the Morning from Westwood One. Coming up this half hour.
10: The Federal Reserve has kept its key interest rate unchanged for a fifth straight meeting. Sagar Meghani, Washington.
11: Senator Lindsey Graham has returned for the last time to South Carolina.
12: Blessed are the peacemakers.
11: I'm Lisa Dwyer.
13: The teen lifeguard who rescued a 10-year-old in rough surf, praised by President Trump. I'm Bob Brown. I'll have that story coming up.
14: The mayor of St. Paul, Minnesota, reacting to accusations of misconduct. I'm Clayton Neville.
15: Actor and musician Jared Leto is facing new allegations. I'm Kevin Carr.
16: President Trump is announcing a makeover of Dulles International Airport, Jennifer King, Washington.
9: Back after these messages.
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0: and market prices will continue to respond in the direction and magnitude they see fit. This is, in my view, a change for the better, and we're just getting started.
1: President Trump's been pressuring the Fed and his new hand-picked chair to reduce rates.
2: He's got a board, and it's a political board, and they want to keep rates up.
1: Fed officials likely want to see more economic data before changing the rate. The central bank's preferred inflation measure will come out next week.
0: 5 years of high inflation have left a mistaken impression that's hard to shake, that the Fed's implicit inflation target was somehow above 2%. Let me reiterate, there is no soft inflation target. There is no soft implicit target, not on this committee's watch. There's only a target, and it's 2%.
1: Sagar Magani, Washington.
3: Following a memorial service in Washington Tuesday, attended by Israeli Prime Minister Netanyahu, Ukraine's Volodymyr Zelensky, and President Trump, Senator Lindsey Graham was remembered in his home state of South Carolina on Wednesday, correspondent Lisa Dwyer reports.
4: This undersized kid who was not born with a silver spoon in his mouth, but he was born with a plastic fork in his mouth in central South Carolina. But with wit and determination and hard work, your fellow citizens will trust you to represent them.
5: Senator Lindsey Graham has returned for the last time to South Carolina with an Air Force flyover and powerful friends remembering him as someone who never stopped working for the state he loved, South Carolina Governor Henry McMaster.
6: Lindsey Graham recognized the seriousness of his work, but also the value of humor and a lighthearted spirit. Lindsey Graham understood the hopes and dreams and needs of his state and delivered every time. Presidents, paupers, famous or forgotten, he treated everybody the same.
5: Former Representative Trey Gowdy.
4: It wasn't the trappings of office that he cared about. It was the work.
5: Graham died after a visit to Ukraine as he was seeking tougher sanctions against Russia.
4: Was he willing to go to war? Yes, as a last resort. Blessed are the peacemakers. He was on a trip, what turned out to be his last trip, trying to broker peace in a war where hundreds of thousands of people had lost their lives.
5: Senator Graham was 71 years old.
4: Both Governor McMaster and Senator Scott put their finger on it. The reason Lindsey resonated with us is because he was us.
5: I'm Lisa Dwyer.
3: The video looks like a made-for-TV movie. A 16-year-old lifeguard put his own life on the line going into the violent surf at Santa Cruz, California, to rescue a 10-year-old boy who got dragged out by the strong current. Correspondent Bob Brown reports that teen has garnered acclaim worldwide for his heroic actions and also got the attention of President Trump, who says Ryder Williams deserves a White House honor. Audio courtesy KNTV San Francisco.
7: Millions have seen the terrifying video gone viral of a 10-year-old boy pulled below the rough surf at Santa Cruz Beach in Northern California on Saturday. Ryder Williams, a 16-year-old lifeguard, not wasting a second, jumping in, desperately trying to save him, to keep his head above water, but succumbing to the relentless waves. Another lifeguard racing to the water, trying to help as beachgoers looked on. Finally, Ryder manages to pull the boy out, where he was checked out by paramedics and later released to his parents. Lifeguards working for California State Parks and Rescue units from the Santa Cruz Fire Department speaking with NBC Bay Area News.
8: It's great to see our lifeguards out there working. This is what we train them to do.
9: We have that combination of great weather, large crowds, a weekend day, and that really large swell. And if you saw the video, you saw how many waves that lifeguard had to duck under before there was enough of a lull for him to be able to get them the rest of the way up the beach.
7: Meantime, President Trump wants to invite the hero lifeguard and his family and possibly the boy he saved to the White House to present him a high civilian honor. The president says he's very brave. He deserves it. I'm Bob Brown.
3: 17 till. Among the stories we're covering next, foreign-made power inverters are being blocked over fears hackers could target our nation's power grid. When America in the Morning continues after these messages.
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3: You're with America in the Morning. I'm John Trout. The mayor of St. Paul, Minnesota is under investigation after allegations of sexual harassment from the city's police chief and other city employees. Correspondent Clayton Neville reports.
16: Attorneys for St. Paul Police Chief Axel Henry say the city's on notice that Mayor Kali Herr has engaged in illegal conduct towards city employees. They accuse the mayor of sending inappropriate text messages. One specific message allegedly sent by Herr to a city employee was highlighted by attorneys. It reads, quote, "Happy Wiener Wednesday. Wish I was having a hot dog with you all on 6 today." It also included a redacted image captioned, quote, "When she wraps you up in her blanket after you gave her a good wienering." The image appears to be a meme altered to show a St. Paul police officer's face. The city brought in an outside firm to investigate, and in a statement, Mayor Herr said she takes her responsibility to treat every employee with professionalism and respect seriously. She acknowledges that some of her attempts at humor fell short of the standards she says she holds herself to. I'm Clayton Neville.
3: The man who stabbed the author Salman Rushdie more than a dozen times was found guilty on Wednesday of aiding a foreign terrorist group and carrying out the orders of the Iranian government. Hadi Mattar, who was previously convicted of attempted murder in a New York state court last year and sentenced to 25 years in prison, was found guilty in federal court of providing material support to a terrorist group and committing an act of terrorism that transcended national boundaries after just 2 hours of deliberation. Mattar, a 24-year-old American citizen of Lebanese descent, could now face the rest of his life behind bars when he's sentenced. America in the Morning continues. There was a legal setback for public worker and teachers unions in Wisconsin, correspondent Donna Warder explains.
17: A 2011 anti-union law in Wisconsin got rid of the collective bargaining rights of public worker and teachers unions in the state. The Republican-backed law sparked weeks of protests. Then in 2024, a Dane County Circuit judge struck down the law, which had been on hold pending an appeal. Now a Wisconsin appeals court has overturned that ruling that struck down the law. Unions are expected to appeal, sending the case to the Wisconsin Supreme Court. Supporters of the anti-union law say it gives local governments more control control over workers and the powers needed to cut costs. Those opposed, including Democrats, say it strips employees of the right to collectively bargain over pay and working conditions. I'm Donna Water.
3: More than 100 aftershocks have struck southern Japan following a massive 7.1 earthquake that collapsed homes and badly damaged a shopping mall. Correspondent Karen Shamas reports the death toll has risen to 23 as rescuers and soldiers continue to comb through quake rubble, hoping to find those still reported missing.
18: Soldiers and emergency workers are combing through a badly damaged shopping mall and collapsed houses, looking for trapped survivors on Wednesday, a day after the 7.1 magnitude quake. The Aeon Mall shopping center in Kashima City was bustling with thousands of people when the quake happened. The company said 3,000 customers were evacuated to a parking lot before a gas explosion happened in another part of the mall where some people were still working. Japanese Prime Minister Sane Takaichi said the rescue effort was a race against time, but that emergency services would go all out to find and rescue as many people as possible. The sweltering weather heightened worries about the survivors. It remains unclear how many people might still be missing. I'm Karen Shamas.
3: Federal regulators this week blocked new foreign-made power inverters from the U.S. market over hacking concerns. The new old tech guy, Chuck Palm, has that story.
19: The FCC has just added foreign-made power inverters to their covered list. An inverter is a box that connects solar panels and home batteries to your grid. Being on the covered list means foreign-made models can't get federal approval that they will need to sell them in this country. The reason might surprise you. This ties into the Fairlife Dairy story owned by Coca-Cola, who suffered a ransomware attack that managed to get inside the hardware that runs the Fairlife plant. It seems that Chinese-made power inverters also have a back door. But it's not a secret chip, no hidden hardware, it's just the internet connection. Federal security agencies concluded a foreign company could reach in and switch those inverters off or use them to watch you. Nothing changes on the panel that's already on your roof, and the models are already approved, keep selling. This is about what comes next, and that's the hard part. American factories make about 7% of the inverters that we use. That's right, only 7. Like it or not, tech is a global economy. We rely on multiple nations for different types of hardware. And if you have trade secrets, you're going to be a target. But even American-made products like Nest thermostats allowed backdoor access they never told buyers about. It's difficult at best to secure a supply chain that you don't own. Follow the new old tech guy on X at Chuck Palm.
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20: With the baseball trade deadline less than a week away on Monday, Tigers ace Tarek Skubal made what could be his final start in Detroit yesterday, holding the Orioles scoreless into the seventh inning. But Baltimore came back from down 7-0 to tame the Tigers 10-9 in 12 innings. The Birds got into the Motown bullpen for 5 runs in the seventh, tied it on Kobe Mayo's 2-run triple in the eighth, and finally nailed it down in extras. The White Sox shook off an early 4-run deficit and ran down the Yankees 6-5 in 12 innings. Marlins came out of a 6-0 hole to noodle the Phillies 8-6. Cardinals and Cubs were scoreless through 9 innings. Pete Crow Armstrong homered to give Chicago the lead in the top of the 10th, but Ivan Herrera's 2-run double gave St. Louis the 3-2 win. Mets and Braves split a pair. New York took the day game 3-2. Atlanta won the nightcap 1-0 behind Chris Sale's combo 2-hitter. Rays shut out the Rangers 3-0. Yandy Diaz and Ryan Vallade homered in the first inning, then 5 pitchers tossed a combined 4-hitter. Royals blanked the Twins 4-0, a 5-hitter for Randy Dobnak and friends, his first big league win since 2021, when he was with Minnesota. Diamondbacks sank the Pirates 3-0. Eduardo Rodriguez went the first 8 for his 10th win. Giants barreled over the Brewers 16-3. Luis Arraez with 4 of San Francisco's 17 hits. Daniel Susak hit his first home run in the big leagues. And his second. Good on you, Meat. Red Sox topped the A's 4-2 on Andrew Monasterio's homer in the 10th inning. Guardians ripped the Reds 6-1 to win the Ohio State Series. Blue Jays swatted the Nationals. Padres down the Rockies. Dodgers doubled up the Mariners. And the Astros got by the Angels. That's Thursday Sports.
3: 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When we return on America in the Morning, Hollywood celebrity facing more allegations of sexual assault after these messages.
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3: We're back on America in the Morning. It's 5 till. A Hollywood star is facing more allegations of sexual assault. Kevin Carr has the latest on the troubles facing Jared Leto.
24: Jared Leto has come under fire again with allegations of sexual assault. Multiple instances have been included in the BBC documentary Jared Leto, Hollywood's Dark Secret. One woman called Etta said she met Leto when she was only 16 and their conversation soon became sexually explicit.
25: Oh, well, you're a virgin. Do you have any kinks? Like, what are you interested in?
24: Later, Etta said Leto's lawyer trying to get her to sign an NDA.
25: I never signed it. I made an excuse the first time and then just didn't respond after that.
24: Another accusation came from a woman called Isabel, who met Leto while working in a Las Vegas mall in 2002 when she was only 17. She said she was invited to his motel room.
26: He called me and he was like, hey, like, come in here so we can talk while I'm, you know, in the shower.
24: After the alleged assault happened, she tried to leave.
26: He went outside and I remember he like specifically like looked to the left and looked almost like seeing if there was anybody around before he let me out of the room.
24: One accuser known as Clara says she brought up the age of consent when she met him at the Chateau Marmont in Los Angeles.
27: My dad was in law enforcement that I knew with certainty that here in California, the age of consent is 18. He just kind of shrugged it off like it wasn't a huge concern for him.
24: Leto declined to comment for the documentary, but since its release, his representative sent a statement to the BBC saying, quote, these claims are absolutely and categorically false. I'm Kevin Carr.
3: President Trump announced multi-billion dulles sweeping changes for Dulles International Airport just outside Washington, D.C. Correspondent Jennifer King reports the extreme makeover will include refurbishing two of the airport concourses and putting an end to the airport's people movers.
28: President Trump is announcing a makeover of Dulles International Airport near Washington that will eliminate the 1962 people movers but retain the soaring landmark terminal designed by Aero Saarinen.
29: One of the worst airports anywhere in the world. We're going to make it maybe the best with some hard work and some good thought process.
28: The airport renovation includes a new passenger train, walking tunnel, and moving walkways.
30: We are going to get rid of the people movers, Mr. President. So if you don't know what these are like elevated buses. It's kind of like, it looks like it's from Star Wars, if you will. And they're slow and people are angry about them. We are going to get rid of those. We are going to have a horseshoe train system throughout the airport. And as you mentioned, right down the spine of the airport is going to be a walkway. So easy access to to all of your gates.
28: Transportation Secretary Sean Duffy says they hope to start construction next spring. Trump used a laser pointer to highlight renderings of the $22.5 billion project.
29: This is very exciting to me as a builder, somebody that builds lots of big, nice projects before I got here. And we're doing some of the best in the world right now. This is all about the Dulles Airport remodeling.
28: Jennifer King, Washington.
3: Thanks for joining us today. America in the Morning for Thursday, July 30th, 2026 is produced by Jeff McKay. I'm John Trout. This is Westwood One.
0: This 4th of July, while America celebrates independence,
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5: From ABC News. I'm Sherry Preston. The U.S. launching new strikes on Iran. Central Command says a number of targets were hit, including their command centers and missile facilities.
6: Video from Iranian TV shows people digging through debris at what's described as a residential building on Keshem Island in the Persian Gulf. U.S. officials call it a powerful response to Iran's attack Tuesday, in which Iranian missiles targeted U.S. troops at an airbase in Jordan.
5: ABC's Karen Hua. The market's weary of the war and stubborn inflation taking a nosedive Wednesday. The Dow with its worst loss since April of 2025. The Fed under new chairman Kevin Warsh electing to keep interest rates steady, even though three Fed officials voted to raise rates in an effort to rein in prices. The Senate was supposed to vote today on Todd Blanche's nomination to be the next attorney general. The two Republicans are threatening to vote no, including outgoing Texas Senator John Cornyn.
7: Where you are right now, you are not yet ready to vote in favor of Todd Blanche's
8: That's
7: nomination.
8: Right. And the vote has not yet occurred.
5: He and Senator Tom Tillis say they want written assurances from the DOJ that the $1.8 billion settlement reached with the IRS by the Trumps will not be happening. Dr. Anthony Fauci taking the Fifth dozens of times on Wednesday as he was questioned by Senator Rand Paul and others on the Homeland Security Committee about COVID.
9: He essentially accuses Paul of having a vendetta against him. The phrase Fauci uses is a, quote, unhinged obsession. And he says that he doesn't believe he's going to get a fair shake in this hearing. He believes that Paul is essentially trying to set a kind of perjury trap to use anything that Fauci would say to refer him to the Justice Department for supposed perjury, even if it wasn't untrue or anything like that. And so Fauci says he sees no other way to proceed here other than to exert his Fifth Amendment right.
5: That's ABC's Jay O'Brien on Capitol Hill. 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
2: State officials say measures are being put in place in response to the numerous incidents at the Sununu Youth Services Center. Adam Montgomery wants to return to New Hampshire for a scheduling conference ahead of his retrial on a second-degree murder charge in the death of his five-year-old daughter, Harmony. And authorities have identified the victim killed in a house fire in Farmington. Good morning, I'm Tom Novak. State health officials say efforts are underway to improve the state's response out of a number of violent incidents at the Sununu Youth Service Center. Speaking before the Executive Council Wednesday, DHHS Commissioner Lori Weaver highlighted efforts that include the hiring of another 10 staff members and the deployment of body-worn cameras by staff. Funding has also been approved for specially designed furniture for the new smaller youth treatment center on the grounds of the former Hampstead Hospital that will replace the Sununu Center and is expected to be open by the end of this year. Weaver also discussed how the department will begin reviewing offers of private consultants who would be tasked with giving an independent review of all policies and procedures regarding the treatment of detained juveniles. On a related note, the Executive Council also unanimously confirmed Governor Ayotte's interim choice of Alan Aldenburg to become the acting child advocate for the next 90 days. Adam Montgomery has asked to return to New Hampshire ahead of his retrial on a second-degree murder charge after the state Supreme Court reversed his conviction in the death of his five-year-old daughter, Harmony. In a statement through the New Hampshire Public Defender's Office, Montgomery said the scheduling conference, which is expected to take place on August 12th, requires his attendance and is asked to remain in the state until the conclusion of his retrial. The State Fire Marshal's Office says an autopsy has confirmed the identity of a woman killed in a house fire this past weekend in Farmington. According to an autopsy, 65-year-old Michelle Flynn died from smoke inhalation, and her death has been ruled accidental. Fire officials say Flynn's body was pulled from a fire Saturday night at a home on Leary Lane. As for what caused the fire, authorities say that's the subject of an ongoing investigation. In sports, the Red Sox topped the Athletics last night 4-2. Two teams wrap up the four-game series tonight at 9:40. I'm Tom Novak for WFEA News.
15: Now, a look at the roads from the WFEA Traffic Hub.
12: Some slick roads out there around Manchester on 293 up to the Bow Junction, and we're seeing some light volume on the Everett heading into Nashua and on 101 in Bedford. 101 East is moving along well, heading into Hampton and Portsmouth, and volume is picking up at the state line on 495 south from Lawrence down to Tewksbury. Some slowdowns in Massachusetts on Route 3 in Chelmsford, and we're seeing a lot of delays on 93 south in Andover from exit 43 in Methuen down to Wilmington. Here's your forecast of rain and clouds out there today, high 72 degrees. Overcast skies this evening, temperatures in the low 60s overnight, and more rain expected tomorrow, high 80. I'm Emily Spencer on AM 1370 and 99.9 WFEA.
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4: 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Jeff Chittister with you as always. Thank you for joining us. 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Said it really slow. Over there, of course, you have the archives of the show, so you can catch them as well, but you can also listen live button, so you can take us wherever you go as well. Give us a call, 603-669-1370. Yes, we are going to talk about, eventually, the Senate hearing yesterday. I watched most of it after I left here, because it went on for quite some time. Just a correction from ABC, a dozen times, over 100 times, I plead the fifth. It was a contentious hearing. Over 100 times, I plead the fifth from Fauci, somebody who over the last six or so years has been in how many hundreds of interviews, pretty much everything he has said. Of course, the revelations that came from his diary this past week revealed that he wasn't honest. And that's the thing. Look, we have the diary. And somebody asked me, there are two things that people asked me yesterday. Jeff, how'd they get the diary? Well, he wrote the diary on his public computer. So the diary was actually on his public computer. We didn't know about it until they did a search of his public access and his public server. And of course, everything's backed up in the government, except when we need it. So that's how they got it. So there was no nefarious activity here to get his diary. It was right there. And as I said over and over again, the reconciliation that many people have to have is this, is that it's there in the diary. We were told by him publicly several times, and we have the audio of it, that he had nothing to do with the school closedowns. And it's right there in the diary. We have audio and video of him saying this whole thing about it coming from the lab in China. It's just a right-wing conspiracy, and everybody in the media followed it. It's in the diary that he believed it early on. He believed it as early as February before we even started locking anybody down. And I think that's the important thing that we need to be thinking about here is that, you know, we're once again in this battle. The second thing somebody asked me yesterday is, well, Jeff, you said yesterday in the show that he can't plead the fifth. I guess I should have rephrased it better. He can plead the fifth. There is no merit to plead the fifth because he received a pardon. However, a fine legal counsel that I know pointed out that he might want to plead the fifth, not for the time of 2014 to 2025, which the pardon covers, but for crimes outside of his federal responsibility, i.e. the many times that he made false statements, like he had nothing to do with the closing of schools, which is false. And false is a nice way of us saying a lie. And I had to point people to that part of the diary, too, which is interesting. Once again, so there is this resistance. We're back 6 years ago. Of you, depending on your political beliefs, this is where you fall in. Yesterday, Deb Bricks, and everyone remembers Deb Bricks, she appeared on News Nation, and she said, because she's seeing the writing on the wall. She's seeing how this landscape is falling right now. Politics drove the pandemic response, not science. This is Deb Bricks on News Nation. Politics drove the pandemic response, not science. So that's where we are. Hey, listen, the news out of Iran continues to, certainly when we look at the bigger story of what's going on there, and there's a couple things that broke out. Of course, our response to the attempted attack on Jordan. When I say attempted, the missiles flew, they got blown out of the air. And we're having this conversation, as I said, sometimes it's falling a little bit away from the news. And I don't want that to happen. We have Granite Staters in harm's way. But before we get in there, you know, like I said, over 100 times he pleaded the fifth. And I know what the Fifth Amendment is. And you don't have any, you know, you can't incriminate yourself. And I couldn't help but reflect upon, I had seen this before, pleading the fifth over and over again. Play A1 for us, please.
20: Today. I plead the fifth. Plead the fifth. Five. One, two, three, four, five.
4: I love David Chappelle. That is one of the all-time classic great comedy shows. He picks on everybody. I love comedy shows where they do actually pick on everybody. And it really is really good. But, you know, that skit where he's talking about pleading the fifth, I couldn't help but reflect on how humorous it was yesterday to hear over and over again pleading the fifth. Talking back about Iran, so once again, Trump launches U.S. strikes on Iran after vowing to hit the regime very hard. He gave a statement yesterday that we can't air because every other word was a word Mr. Dolphin would have to interject in. But here we are again. General Kellogg had an opportunity to talk a little bit about our reaction and what our reaction should be moving in towards. Let's go and listen to C1, please.
16: Well, to start with, Bill, they don't care. I mean, I've seen this experience in my lifetime in the military career. You can think you're going to bomb somebody in negotiations, but you've got to turn that on its head and say, what does this enemy look like? What's he thinking about? What does a theocratic government do? If you want to go tit for tat, go tit for tat. But I think we're coming to a place where we're talking about will. Am I going to close this deal or not? You know, we went into this war. Now it's our job to finish it off. And so this should just be an example that I have to go a little bit further.
4: For the first time, Saudi Arabia joined U.S. airstrikes in Iraq and Iran launched missiles at U.S. forces in Jordan, widening the regional war. Iraq condemned the U.S.-Saudi attack on Iranian-backed militias as a violation of sovereignty while rejecting the use of Iraq territories for striking against its neighboring community. CENTCOM is considering cell phone confiscation for troops in Jordan after warning that videos and location data could help Iran attacks on U.S. bases and improve follow-up targets. So, you know, that's something we have to talk a little bit about as well. Failed Iran talks over the Straits sent oil prices today sharply higher. So let's go listen to the second part from General Kellogg. You know, General, 82nd Airborne, hard conversations. We do have to have the hard conversation, but we should have had the hard conversation months ago. And let's go and listen to C2.
16: Look, I remember in the first Gulf War when I was sitting on the berm right outside of Iraq, and we watched 30 days of bombing thinking that Iraq was going to fold. They didn't. They actually fell when we crossed into Iraq, and within 48 hours, I was sitting on the banks of the Euphrates. Within 100 hours of that attack, they were done. They couldn't believe we had done that to them. And I think we need to think like that. So I think what we need to do is adjust and say, instead of just saying, well, they're going to pay a terrible price by bombing, they don't really care because they will absorb this punishment. That's a hard thing to say, but you'd better understand what they're doing right now.
4: When he says they, he means the government, what's left of the government, and the Revolutionary Guard leaders. They're all nice and safe and probably the most fortified bunkers you'd ever want to live in. They would be the envy of a prepper in Kentucky. But the fact of the matter is this. The people are still suffering from this. And at some point, you know, there has to be something more. Now, the Israeli prime minister was in Washington, D.C. He had a chance to talk to the president. He had a chance to talk to the Secretary of War / Defense. Israel is ready to go in there in the ground. They're prepared for that. Additionally, they're also coordinating with the Kurds, who already have not a substantial amount of Iranian territory, but they are in there. Now, making matters worse here, I'm going to read a story here in just a little bit, but go ahead and listen to another thought from General Kellogg. That would be C3.
16: And I think to get over that, I think you need to maybe change your strategy and you say, okay, we need to think where it really affects them. How does it really hurt them? For example, Bill, with you, if I went in, if I took your home or took your car, that affects you. And it's going to affect what you're doing in the future. And we should kind of think the same way. And I know it's really hard. Will may not be a principle of war, but it's a principle of leadership. When you get into a gunfight like this, who's got the stronger will to finish?
4: Yeah, it's Sean Connery from The Untouchables. They bring a knife, you bring a gun. And I think that's the other thing. And, you know, we can sound harsh about this, and we have people in harm's way, including Granite Staters. And that's the frustrating part about this. I want them safe, and I want them to come back. Now, to make this matter worse, Iran to get shoulder-launched missile systems from China. Amid escalating war with the U.S., report says, Iran is poised to receive a first shipment of shoulder-fired missile launchers from China amid escalating war with the U.S., which is now in its 6 months. The $60 to $70 million deal, first reported by Reuters, is one of the regime's most high-profile efforts to boost its short-range air defense since war broke out in February, laying bare its inevitable inability to defend military sites and strategic infrastructures against aerial bombardments by the U.S. and Israel. The contract will see between 300 and 400 manned portable air defense systems, complete with China-made QW-12s. None of us know what those are, but I just read that part. Delivered to Iran in the coming weeks, sources told the outlet. And, you know, President Trump was told about this yesterday. He was actually on the air when he was told about it. And he says that it would be disappointing if it's true. Okay, Mr. Trump, disappointing isn't the word I want to hear. And once again, when all of you talk about us still continuing relationships with China and trading with China, and we're concerned about the tariffs with China, this is what your money gets you. They're the number two holder of U.S. Treasury bonds. China is. Number two holder of our debt. Might be number one now. Are you happy? Are you happy? Are you happy that when you take out your wallet and you pay taxes, or when you take out your wallet and you buy that cheap TV from China, it goes directly into servicing missiles that are going to be used to kill Americans? And I've heard it over and over, Jeff, we can't break trade with China. See, this is what people who don't care about their citizens say. We have Granite Staters in harm's way. 300 to 400 missiles are going to arrive and hand it over to our enemy. And who is giving them those missiles? China. How we still have any relationship with a country that has documented over and over again their 1,000-year reign, which does not include the United States existing anymore. Let's go ahead and listen to the final thought from General Kellogg, C4.
16: And the thing I said the other day is pretty important. The fact of the matter is, if you let a bad team stick around for a long time, like you've seen in football in the fourth quarter, they can tend to do something that you weren't expecting. So you got to close them out early. I think we've gone beyond that. I think we should close them out now, figure a way to finish this fight.
5: Okay.
4: Yeah, finish this fight and decide what we're going to do about China and Russia, because they're probably sending armaments as well, probably drones. This is why I can't run for office. This is why I could never be part of the diplomatic corps. Because if I'm sitting in my office as a U.S. representative and someone hands me this report, I'm done. I'm stopping every ship coming from China and going to China. I'm stopping all air travel. I'm stopping all money. I'm making a proclamation that any debt that they own of the United States, we no longer will honor. We're done with this country. If one of those missiles kills an American, and we still buy those crappy TVs from them, we have lost our soul as a country. Lost it. Let's go take a break. We'll come back about some local news right here on WFEA's The Morning Update.
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0: NursingHomes.com. Health officials say cuts to nursing home aid for disabled children is being reversed. The executive council, I'm reading from WMUR, the executive council is calling for an immediate investigation into the health and well-being of several severely disabled children covered by Medicaid who might have seen their nursing home cuts in recent months. The state is taking action to reverse the cuts in care in some cases that have already been identified. Of course, once again, we have a representative form of government, which is great. The executive council is often forgotten in this equation. They play an important role. And Executive Counsel Stevens, someone who's really quite in tune with these types of issues and has been a great advocate on this issue, was the one who brought this up. Let's go ahead and listen from the public feed. This would be B1 from Executive Counselor Stevens.
1: A four-year-old with a progressive neurological degenerative disorder, uncontrolled seizures, and G-tube dependency saw their nurse's assistant hours reduced from 60 to 45 to 21 hours over 6 months.
0: And so once again, Stephen said the group of mothers reached out to her earlier this month with their concerns about the reductions in care under what is known as the Katie Beckett program. Let's go ahead and listen to B2.
1: What is unsettling is that I've heard from 8 to 10, what about the others?
0: Yeah.
1: It is truly disturbing.
0: And see, this is the thing that when we look at this kind of activity, and none of us wants to see this happen, as somebody who is very mindful of how we spend money and how we collect money, I understand the importance of government. And especially when we look at these kind of programs, these are the type of programs we do want to keep supporting and make sure there is no disruption. So it's something that has to be really thought out. Lori Weaver, of course, is the director over at DHHS, talked about how they are going about to restoring those funds. Let's go and listen to B3.
2: I will tell you that as of 9 o'clock this morning, we have had confirmation from all three MCOs that they will be restoring all of the benefits back to what they were for all of those families.
0: So once again, you know, this is why it's not just about complaining to those people who represent you, understanding who represents you, who is your House representative member, who is your Senate member, who is your executive counselor. Once again, that level of ability to go ahead and go through that process. Now, why did the executive council have a heavier say or more of an input into this conversation? Because they approve all these contracts. And they also have the capacity, much more readily available than anyone else in our government, to bring people from these departments in immediately, summon them to their meeting. And once again, so when people ask, well, why do we have an executive council? These are the times that we appreciate having an executive counselor as well. Once again, this meeting was down in Nashua. Governor Ayotte had a chance to provide her input in this conversation. That would be B4.
3: We want to make sure that no family goes without these services. And if there's action to be taken to hold them accountable, we will take it.
0: And once again, so when we look at these issues and we go through the process of making sure, we want to make sure they don't happen again. Of course, when we look at a bigger part of this, Stevens says she wants a direct outreach to all 160 families with the children in the Katie Beckett program. So 160 isn't unmanageable. It's something that could be done relatively over a few days, put that through that process. And she wants this call to happen immediately. Let's go ahead and listen to her audio. That would be B5.
1: Immediate confirmation of the health and safety of every child and young adult whose hours have been reduced to ensure no medically fragile individuals are currently going without physician-ordered care.
0: So very good. And of course, that'll be something that'll follow up on. And of course, this is one of the reasons why that you have government, know who your representatives are, don't be afraid to reach out to them. But also, as I said, this is how you get results in this particular case. This was turned around pretty quickly when you consider when the first report was made and how they were able to handle it and manage it. And then the ability to call in somebody like the director from DHHS and have them answer or at least get an action item out of that. And I thought that's the important part. But also when government does something good, make sure you let your representatives know. You appreciate something that they did and they were able to do. And I'm sure Executive Counselor Stevens heard probably from the families appreciative of this quick reaction to this issue. Jeff, are you suggesting that we do nothing with China? Yeah, that's what I'm suggesting. Thanks for the chat. That's exactly what I'm... I mean, look, I live a simple life. I wear flannel in the winter. I walk around New Hampshire. I pay my taxes. I do my job. I don't kick puppies. I like kids generally. Yeah, that's what I'm saying. They just sent 400 missiles to a conflict with a country that we're at war with, which hasn't been declared. And what do we think those missiles are for? They're shoulder-fired missiles. What, to take down pigeons? No, to take down aircraft flying in their airspace. Which aircrafts are flying in their airspace right now? American. That's exactly what I'm saying. And once again, I probably have a little bit of Teddy Roosevelt in me. Walk softly, carry

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2: How much is that? 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We'll come right back and we will talk about the Senate hearing involving none other than Anthony Fauci. We'll do that next right here on WFEA's The Morning Update.
3: Good morning, I'm Tom Novak. Here's what's happening. More than 30 cases of cyclosporiasis have been reported in the Granite State. A judge has denied a motion to suppress evidence in the case against a former Portsmouth track coach, and a possible plea deal could be in sight for a Manchester man charged out of a crash that killed an 11-month-old girl. WFEA News Time, 6:30, taking a look at sports. Red Sox topped the Athletics last night, 4-2 is your final. Two teams wrap up the four-game series tonight at 9:40. Right now in the Mill Yard in Manchester, we've got cloudy skies and 64 degrees. Get more on these stories coming up at the top of the hour right here on 99.9 and AM 1370. I'm Tom Novak for WFEA News.
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4: Some slick roads this morning and the usual volume around Manchester on 293 heading off those side streets, and so far light volume on the Everett down to Nashua. 101 East is moving along well heading into Hampton and Portsmouth, but at the state line you're slowing down. There's been a crash in Andover on 93 South. We're seeing heavy traffic by exit 39. It's looking like a 90-minute ride into Boston. Traffic on Route 3 in Chelmsford slowing you down by exit 79. And 95 South is picking up volume in Wakefield. Here's your forecast. Clouds and rain out there today. High 72 degrees. Overcast skies this evening. Temperatures in the low 60s overnight. And more rain expected tomorrow. High 80. 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
5: It is a crime to destroy federal records.
6: You became a narcissist and a megalomaniac and a liar.
7: That's just a little bit of a sampling from the hearings yesterday as well. Kentucky Senator Rand Paul said Anthony Fauci's duplicity on critical issues damaged his credibility with Americans. Now, look. As I said, we now know where the diary came from. Somebody asked me about that yesterday. There's no nefarious activity to get the diary. He wrote the diary on his public assets. And so, once again, if you use your public assets, just like if I use the company's computer here to create a manifesto for whatever madness I am experiencing on any given day, the company gets to take that. That's how it works. So there was nothing. But here's the thing that I find most amazing about this. Those people who are ardent worshipers of Fauci are still defending him, even though at least five prominent lies that contradict his public statements were revealed in these diaries. At least five. And there are going to be more because, you know, there's 1,100 pages of a diary. Boy, that's a lot, big diary. And most of it is damning to who? Not just Fauci, but damning to who? Every single person who was not a critical thinker, who did not challenge anything, and for a big part, the media. Why do you think MS Now, CNN, are defending Fauci? They have to. They have no choice. Because they were right there. They were right there, kissing his ring, licking his boots, never being critical whatsoever, attacking and challenging anyone who even suggested that it may have come from a lab, even though rather early on, credible scientists were going, no, just the way that it acts, the way that it functions, it doesn't function like a normal virus. It functions, and we know this because this is what we pay scientists to figure out, it functioned and traveled like something that had been engineered. You can tell the difference. And we immediately called them right-wing nuts, even though most of them were never nowhere near what we would consider right-wing. And I hate that phrase to begin with. And that's where we are, ladies and gentlemen. Somebody asked me why I'm talking about this. And you know, Jeff, it's easy for hindsight. No. Hindsight is when you make a decision without fully reviewing everything that you should review. And then months or years later, you say, well, I would have done it differently. I reread my articles yesterday from this time period. What I'm saying today, I said then.

0: what many of the people who were at this hearing, who were fired, who lost their credentials, who were called stupid, liars, lunatics, they lost their reputations. That's not hindsight, ladies and gentlemen. That's reconciliation. Let's go listen to the first audio. I can't get all the audio, but I'm going to stick with the most part for Senator Marino. He did the most of this. Now, let's go ahead and listen to the first clip. That would be A2.
1: On the advice of counsel, I respectfully decline to answer based upon my rights under the Fifth Amendment to the Constitution.
2: I'm going to give the Constitution to my aide. He'll bring it over to you so you can have it for future reference. I think it's something that every American should know what the Constitution says.
0: They should. They should know everything in the Constitution. And he has his right to do that. And I'm never going to criticize a person for exercising their rights. It is something that is a reality wake up for most of us, though, isn't it? That the people you pay, Anthony Fauci, within a 12-month period of time during the pandemic, made over $1 million. The people that you pay, who work for you as a government, who use passes that we authorize them, who have the purview of being protected by the U.S. government and function within the U.S. government, so our taxpayers are funding them. Is this what you like to hear? I remember when the IRS director 8 years ago did that same thing. I plead the fifth. So when we call public officials to testify on their policies, and I don't care if you think it was contentious. I don't think if you think it was a trap. I don't care. You're a public official. You entered into that arena. You played that game. You made millions of dollars off of us. You go in there and you be feisty. If you want to sit there and go, that diary is a fake. If you want to go that route, do that. Or what's in my diary and what I said publicly, you have to understand the political pressure I was feeling to say those things publicly. Okay, then say that. My texting and phone calls with all these journalists outside of the regular channels, it's just things that happen. Me going to a party when we were asking people not to go to parties and wear masks and stay 6 feet apart and mingling amongst all those people, everybody did that. Newsom did it because that's what power gives you. Power gives you privilege. I can go to parties as I'm telling you not to go to parties. That's the thing that I don't understand about people who are so ardently supportive of Fauci. Is it out of embarrassment? Let's go ahead and listen to clip A3.
2: Clearly, what you think today is that somehow you're above reproach. Somehow you feel like you don't need to be treated like a normal American. Can you do me a favor in the audience and stand up if during the time of the COVID pandemic, you were called a racist for calling the virus a Wuhan virus or
0: remember
2: the China
0: that?
2: Virus. If you thought the 6 foot rule was total crap.
0: Remember, we had arguments for weeks. Stop calling it the China virus. That's racist. Stop calling it the Wuhan virus. And many people were scientists who brought that out because what did we do when we have viruses and we have breakouts and ailments? We name it for the region in which it emerges from. We hear that all the time. This was nothing new in science. When I was growing up, we had a pandemic in the late 60s called the Chinese flu. It killed as many people as our last pandemic. Were we racist then? And I can remember going, well, wait a minute. We're pretty sure it originated here. I guess most of us are concerned whether it came from the lab or not. But early on, do you guys remember the reports that it came from a wet market? They eat things we don't eat. And once again, historically, we have always named viruses and outbreaks for the region that they emerge from. And yet we were called racist for it. We had huge arguments. We had CNN and MS Now actually shutting off guests if they dared to refer to it as the Wuhan virus. Let's go ahead and listen to, in the 6 feet rule, now we know, in the diary, and this is just an affirmation of something he said he finally did talk about a year ago, that no one knows where the 6 feet rule came from. They don't know where it came from. And right now, if you search that, what is the scientific validation for the 6 feet rule? You might find some.

0: papers, but they're not peer tested. And yeah, we were. I was like, this doesn't seem that's going to work. Wearing a mask in walking into a building, going to my table, then taking my mask off at a table. Really? Do suddenly when I sit at that table, the invisible wall comes down and protects everybody? No. Let's go ahead and listen to, so some people in the audience did stand up. Quite a few actually did. A4.
1: If you thought the vaccine wasn't something that you should take, if you thought it was outrageous the way the mask policy was rolled out, if you were fired from your job for not taking that vaccine, including members of the military, if you thought closing schools was catastrophically stupid, and that you thought that during these times saying these things made you somehow a lesser human being. Dr. Fauci, can you just turn around and look at the people behind you?
0: You don't have to plead the fifth here. You can turn around and look at the people.
1: You're not willing to do that?
0: See, and this is what I like about these hearings, too, is because, you know, nobody liked it when the Epstein victims stood up and some of the people who were testifying didn't want to turn around. Just turn around. What do you get to lose? People lost their jobs. But you know what else is happening? Companies are losing millions upon billions of dollars for doing that. Most people in the government can't be sued. Let's go ahead and listen to clip A5.
1: Just apologize to the people who you harmed through your actions. Will you say, do you have the dignity to just say you're sorry?
2: On the advice of counsel, I respectfully decline to answer.
1: So you won't apologize to the military members who Joe Biden summarily dismissed from the military for not taking the vaccine?
2: On the advice of counsel, I respectfully decline to answer.
0: Billy playing that Chappelle clip again. I plead the fifth. The fifth. 1, 2, 3, 4, 5. Over 100 times. Not a dozen times, ABC. Over 100 times. 111 times that somebody counted. We went to Navy SEALs, ladies and gentlemen. Navy SEALs. Who know something about danger. Know something about survival. Their immune system is a million times more potent than ours. These people deal with things we never do. We looked at them and said, look, if you don't take this shot, you're gone. We took our best warriors who didn't want to take the shot and kicked them out. Was that a scientific move or a political move? Who looks at a Navy SEAL, most of them wounded at one point or another, who've gone into harm's way? Many of them had double-digit deployments into combat zones, were fired at and fired to. Some had hand-to-hand combat in where people died. And we looked at them and say, oh, so you decided you know more about danger than we do? You know more about fear and threats than we do? Well, you're out. How stupid are we as a country? And for you people who supported that, oh, good. Show those people. They wouldn't take the shot. You show them. And I've seen these guys in their uniforms, and some of them were there yesterday. And the row upon row upon row of medals. Wow. But we looked at them and said, well, we know better than you behind our little mask. What do you know about danger? Senator Hassan, she sits on this committee, had a chance to talk yesterday. Let's go and listen to A6.
3: I want to start by thanking you for more than 50 years of service to this country at the National Institutes of Health. And it is unfortunate that you have been put in the position that you are in today. And it must be enormously frustrating to know that this hearing is designed to entrap you.
0: Look, you work for the government. All these hearings are meant to entrap you in one way or another, especially if as Brick stated, the former White House COVID coordinator, Dr. Deb Brix, said on News Nation last night, politics drove the pandemic response. No problem, Senator Hassan, that he made $1 million in the first year of the pandemic. No problem that his net worth is $12 million plus, most of it out of the pandemic. No problem there. No problem that he lied about having influence over closing his schools. No problem that he knew early on that the mortality rate was far less than what he was saying publicly when we were hearing 1-2% and it was 0.02%. Nope, no problem that he knew early on, as early as February of 2020, that it most likely did originate from a lab in which he was making money off of? No problem, Senator. None. And usually I respect you in the way you handle these hearings. But once again, you can't admit that maybe you put your trust in the wrong person. You can't admit. And next time we have a pandemic, if you think that the vaccine response from the last one was different, if you think people resisting putting on masks and 6 feet away and businesses closing down and losing their life savings is going to happen as easy as it did last time, it won't. It'll get ugly because they're looking at this hearing and what they're getting is not attrition, but affirmation of the mistrust they should have had all along. Let's go ahead and take a break. Right back on WFEA's The Morning Update.
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2: Welcome back to your Thursday. Today is July 30th, 2026. Just in case you're just really groggy this morning, you need the year as well. 211 days down, 154 days left in the year, ladies and gentlemen. I always like to remind you that because you have so much fun listening to our show, time does fly faster. For here. So sorry about that. But yeah, once again, it is flying by just a little faster. What is today? Okay, I think Tom actually is going to like some of these days. Share a Hug Day, National Intern Day. We don't have an intern.
3: Yeah, can we get a couple?
2: We need a couple. It's National Cheesecake Day. Mm.
3: You have my attention.
2: And now it is also National Chili Dog Day.
3: Give me the cheesecake.
2: No, I like chili. I have both. What the heck?
3: I'm all set with that level of

0: heartburn.
1: All right, your history. 1863, Abraham Lincoln issued an order called Eye for an Eye, allowing Union soldiers to one rebel prisoner for every black prisoner the Confederacy shot. So basically he said, you can shoot a rebel prisoner. Okay, no one knew about that one. I'm sure the Geneva Convention would have been in violation there. 1945, the U.S. Indianapolis vessel was torpedoed and sunk. Of course, we know this story famous because of the famous monologue scene from Jaws, where they talk about that, and numerous people died, and the fact that the ship went unreported because it was actually carrying the nuclear bombs. So it was not a secret mission. 1956, President Eisenhower demanded that all U.S. currency would feature the words, In God We Trust. Actually, it was a congressional act. In 1971, NASA's Apollo 15 lunar mission landed on the moon's surface with the first lunar rover. That's kind of cool. Leave it to an American. Go to the moon and bring a car with you. 1991, Metallica released their single, Enter the Sandman. It's the only song I know from Metallica. 2003, Volkswagen stopped production of the old VW Beetle and brought the new one. And in 2017, hackers stole sensitive Game of Thrones files.
0: I remember that drama.
1: Oh, yeah, it was the drama. Your quote of the day is actually about chili dogs. A chili dog is a little bit of heaven wrapped in a warm bun.
0: Followed by a lot of heartburn and regret.
1: No, I don't have that problem. Jim Varney, of course. Also, Labor Day is 39 days away. Halloween, 93 days away. Midterm elections, 97 days away. Christmas, 148 days away, except it's Christmas in July right now if you watch Hallmark Channel. And the 2028 presidential election, 830 days away. Birthdays today, you ready? Two big guys. Arnold Schwarzenegger's birthday today and Terry Crews.
0: Crews?
1: Yeah, his birthday today. They dropped the S off, though. So they did that. Two diseases that have been successfully eradicated, smallpox in 1980 after the last case in 1977, and Rinderpest in 2011 after the last case in 2001. That's your fact for the day as well. What are your trend searches? Number one, in New Hampshire and the United States, Fauci testimony. So we said yesterday it would be number one. Number two, both in New Hampshire and in the United States, Glenn Hansard. He was the singer who passed away in a motorcycle accident. He was in the movie Once, a really nice song. It was an Oscar winner back in 1998. He passed away. Number three here in New Hampshire, weather tomorrow. So what's the weather tomorrow going to be? So there we go. Hey, before we go, I do want to finish off some of those clips. We also had a chance to listen to Senator Andy Kim as he once again licked the boots of Fauci. Andy Kim, the senator, not the singer. Now let's go and listen to A7.
2: I just want to say and start by just saying thank you to you for your service to this nation.
1: Yes, thank you for lying about not being involved in closing schools. Thank you for lying about not coming from the lab. Thank you for lying that 6 feet was scientifically based. Thank you. Just thank him for all the lies. Let's listen to Paul, the final part of Senator Paul on this issue. That would be A8.
3: So next week we will vote to hold him in contempt of Congress. That is a felony, and he can be prosecuted. We can't prosecute him, but we refer him to the Department of Justice. So there is a question, can you plead the Fifth Amendment when you've been pardoned? If you've already been granted immunity, how can you be seeking immunity from self-incrimination if you've already been granted immunity?
1: And as I was told yesterday, the possible reason is because it may not be charges that would necessarily come from the federal government. Because apparently he said a lot of things to a lot of people. States could actually charge him if they acted on his orders or acted on what he was recommending, and then finding out in the diary he countered those policies. So that's a problem too. So maybe pleading the Fifth was the wise choice, but it wasn't appealing in any shape or way. Part of the problem too is that it meant that all the senators just got to talk over and over again. They got to talk very long periods of time because he kept saying, I plead the Fifth. At one point he asked what color tie he was wearing. And he said, I plead the Fifth on the advice of my counsel.
4: Today. I plead the Fifth. I plead the Fifth. Five. One, two, three, four, fifth. Anything you say,
1: fifth. Outstanding. All right.
0: I'm going to use it all morning.
1: All morning.
0: We're going to get a guest, and they're going to be in the middle of a serious point of view. And just, Fifth.
1: Hey, next hour is the Nicole Hour. We're going to be first joined by Nicole Hewer. She's going to talk about her recent article on what progressive policies do to drive people out of their states. Drew Klein probably is going to like that segment. And, of course, later on, Nicole Savario joins us. fresh from her vacation. We'll talk the Nicoles. We'll do that next hour right here on WFE's The Morning Update.

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1: From ABC News, I'm Sherry Preston. More missiles raining down overnight in the Middle East as the pattern of black and forth strikes took hold again and hope dims for a quick resolution in the war with Iran. ABC News Chief White House Correspondent Mary Bruce with more says, if anything, the conflict seems to be widening.
2: Saudi Arabia now entering the fight, joining the U.S. to fire missiles at Iranian-backed militias in Iraq. Just days ago, Trump said the U.S. and Iran were in very deep talks, which he described as very friendly. But the U.S. launching a barrage of powerful new attacks hours after the president leveled this threat.
3: We're going to hit him very hard.
1: The price of fuel up once again as fighting resumes. Here's ABC's Elizabeth Schulze.
4: The national average for a gallon of gas, now $4.08. That's back where it was in June before the Iran war ceasefire was announced. And with prices also going up for other staples like groceries, a new Reuters Ipsos poll finds nearly 60% of Americans now describe the economy as weak.
1: The Dow lost about 1,100 points on Wednesday for its worst trading day in more than a year. Federal Reserve leaving interest rates alone amid more worries about the war and stubbornly high inflation. Days after his son was sentenced to life in prison without parole for a mass shooting in Georgia, the father who gave the boy the gun he used in the murders will be sentenced as well.
5: When 16-year-old Colt Gray shot and killed two students and two teachers at Appalachee High School in 2024, he used the rifle his father had bought for him as a Christmas present. Now his father, Colin Gray, is set to be sentenced following his conviction on charges including second-degree murder and manslaughter. He's the first parent in U.S. history convicted of murder due to the acts of their child. The parents of two other mass shooters have been convicted of lesser crimes. Peter Harlambous, ABC News.
1: There's a search underway in New Jersey for a 10-year-old girl swept away in the Passaic River hours after flooding rains across the region. 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
6: 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I've been surfing here since I was a kid. 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
8: More than 30 cases of cyclosporiasis have been reported in the Granite State. Judge has denied a motion to suppress evidence in the case against a former Portsmouth track coach, and a possible plea deal could be in sight for a Manchester man charged out of a crash that killed an 11-month-old. Good morning, I'm Tom Novak. State health officials have confirmed that there have been 33 cases of cyclosporiasis reported in the Granite State this year, a majority of which originated from the cafeteria of the Cheshire Medical Center in Keene. Meanwhile, officials from Dartmouth-Hitchcock Medical say 24 of those 30 people with confirmed cases were folks who ate at the hospital's salad bar, which includes 18 employees. Out of that report, state health officials note that the illness, which comes from consuming unwashed produce and causes watery diarrhea, fatigue, dehydration, nausea, and vomiting, has resulted in two people being hospitalized, while three cases were connected with international travel. A federal judge has denied a motion filed by the attorney for Joseph Auger, a former Portsmouth High School assistant track coach, charged with attempted sex trafficking of a minor with the hope of suppressing evidence and statements his client made to police during his arrest. As Auger's attorney says, statements made by his client at the time of his arrest were made involuntarily despite having been read and then waiving his Miranda rights. Auger was originally arrested back in April of 2025 on a single attempt of sex trafficking of a minor out of a sting at a Best Western hotel in South Portland, Maine, where he reportedly gave $150 in cash to an undercover federal agent. Out of this hearing, jury selection is now scheduled for September 1st. A possible plea deal has been reached in the case against Justin LeClaire, the Manchester man who's been charged with crashing his vehicle through an intersection that claimed the life of an 11-month-old girl. According to court documents, on Wednesday, a deal was reached between LeClaire's attorney and the state. However, exact details of that agreement have yet to be released. Prosecutors say LeClaire drove through the intersection of Belmont Street and Lake Ave back in June of 2025 and hit a family who was walking across the street, which resulted in 11-month-old Rebecca Cole dying from her injuries while her sister suffered broken bones. Plea and sentencing hearing has been scheduled for September 2nd. In sports, the Red Sox beat the Athletics last night 4-2. Two teams wrap up the four-game series tonight at 9:40. I'm Tom Novak for WFEA News.
0: Now, a look at the roads from the WFEA Traffic Hub.
3: Some slick roads this morning and the usual volume around Manchester on 293 heading off those side streets. And so far, light volume on the Everett down to Nashua. 101 in Bedford is picking up volume by Wallace Road. And at the state line, there's been a crash in Andover on 93 South. We're seeing heavy traffic by exit 39 and the breakdown lane is closed. Once you're in Massachusetts, you're hitting the brakes on Route 3 in Chelmsford by exit 79. And 95 South is starting to slow you down in Wakefield from exit 60 down to Burlington. Here's your forecast. Rain and clouds out there today. High 72 degrees. Overcast skies this evening. Temperatures in the low 60s overnight. And more rain for your Friday. High 80 degrees. I'm Emily Spencer on AM 1370 and 99.9 WFEA.
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14: 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Hey, welcome back to WFEA. Of course, check us out, 1370WFEA.com. Over there, listen live button. Absolutely take us anywhere you happen to believe you're going to be going or are going to end up at. Of course, to our one fan down in New Zealand, thanks for listening to the show using the listen live button. As well, progressive economic policies force high earners to relocate. Boy, we are seeing that. Nicole Heor joins us. Of course, she's the Senior Research Associate over at the Thomas A. Rowe Institute for Economic Policy Studies. Nicole, we have two Nicoles in the same hour. What do you think about that? And you're the first one to kick it off.
15: Well, thank you for having me on this morning.
14: Oh, our pleasure. Great article. Of course, we posted this up online, guys, and we'll post it up later on when we post the audio up. When we look at economic, I really don't like the word progressive. For a lot of reasons, people think of it as a positive way. And I always remind people that an avalanche progresses down the mountain before it runs you over. And when we look at some of these policies, we're starting to see things like a minimum wage and other aspects really starting to affect certain states to the point where people are just fleeing. Tell us a little bit about how you guys put this study together.
15: Yeah, sure. And I mean, that's a great point, too. Sometimes when you think of the word progressive, you think of it in a positive light. So we should really call a lot of these policies what they are. And they're big governments. They're socialists, in some cases, communists, with the new rise of the quote-unquote Democratic Socialist Party, right? But in this study, we sort of analyze these different policies, whether they're corporate tax hikes, wealth or income tax hikes, minimum wage hikes, all of these sort of pillars of leftist politics. And we're seeing how these policies drive outward migration. And of course, we're finding in many blue cities and states, so your typical culprits, California, New York, and Illinois, people and businesses are leaving because taxes are too high. The cost of living is just so unaffordable. And they're moving to red states like Florida, Texas, Tennessee, and even within New England. I mean, they're all blue states up there, but New Hampshire is sort of this safe haven. So even in New Hampshire, you're still seeing influxes of people from Massachusetts or New York with these same high tax, high regulation, big government policies.
14: Well, it's interesting too, Nicole, you say that too. Once again, I think it has something to do with the motto on our license plate, live free or die. It makes it really very attractive and people understand. And of course, we rank number one when it comes to economic freedom in that larger sense. But even something as simple as the minimum wage. And I've had this conversation before when I've gone on to other radio shows and remind them that even countries like Australia and Finland don't have a minimum wage. They understand that that doesn't really have an effect other than, you know, we talk about it being these, quote, progressive policies, but they're really, quote, feel-good policies with no substantial proof that they work.
15: Oh, that's absolutely right. I mean, a lot of these leftist policymakers, Mamdani, AOC, Bernie Sanders, they're all campaigning on minimum wage hikes. I think it's $30 per hour in New York, or that's what he's wanting to implement. AOC wants $25, Bernie wants $17 an hour. These wage hikes are just a pillar of their policies. And like you said, they're feel-good policies. They're not rooted in economics. They want to, you know, show that they're for the worker, or that they can make life more affordable if they're mandating businesses to pay their workers more. But the problem with that, of course, is when you mandate a business to incur larger labor expenses, that means they're forced to, well, cut costs in any way that they can. That typically looks like laying off workers, mm-hmm. reducing hours, or they can look to increase their revenues, and they do that by raising prices. So either way, maybe you have a couple, you know, handpicked winners who do keep their job and they get to earn the higher minimum wage. But for the most part, you see inflation because prices are rising, and you see unemployment as people are being laid off, or you see those businesses relocating to more favorable business environments and places with lower taxes, perhaps lower minimum wages. Because at the end of the day, the real minimum wage is zero. It's not just a number picked by a Washington bureaucrat.
14: Well, and when we say feel good too, I mean, look, we want people to earn a fair wage. And a lot of times, and I don't remember if you had your first job in minimum wage. My first job in minimum wage, it was exactly that. It was an entry level job, and it was really something that I was going to build on, and eventually I did. But you know, you guys looked at, you know, what happened to employment in some of these, and we've all seen them, right, Nicole? It's San Francisco, it is Seattle, it's Chicago. All of them have instituted in one way or another the attempt to do higher minimum wages. And what did they end up seeing for the unemployment?
15: Yeah, unemployment, especially among the youth, actually it went down, or unemployment went up. Employment of those individuals went down.
14: Yeah.
15: Because, I mean, imagine that you're a business. If you're perhaps a minimum wage one, if you're, you know, a small retailer or you're a fast food chain, you're hiring a lot of younger workers. They're making the minimum wage. But if you have these wage hikes now, where in some cases you might have to pay your worker now double or even beyond that, what they're currently making, well, you can no longer afford to keep all of them. You have to raise your prices or you have to cut labor. And usually what these businesses are doing, they raise the price of their goods, or they lay off some workers. And typically that's the least productive individuals, the ones with the least amount of experience. And usually that's younger workers.
14: So yeah.
15: It's very harmful for the younger generation specifically, who these leftists claim, you know, that they want to help, because now these people, these younger individuals, are unable to get jobs and start building their resume, and ultimately that delays them from entering the labor force, which is very harmful for them down the line.
14: That's a key point too, Nicole, is that, you know, you want to build that resume up, you want to show a work record that when you start moving into more gainful employment based on either experience or education, you have something to show people. A lot of younger people don't really have that pedigree to kind of show people. Once again, we're talking about progressive economic policies are forcing high earners to relocate. Nicole Heuer joins us, Senior Research Associate, Thomas A. Rowe Institute for Economic Policy Studies. You know, the other thing, too, is that I found interesting when I was reading your article was, you know, what effect right to work has on states as well, because that's clearly not a progressive policy. But what effect it has, and that we have seen it, especially in a lot of other states that have been able to attract more businesses because they do have those right to work policies in place.
15: Yeah, right to work is definitely an interesting one. I mean, ultimately, right to work basically says that it prohibits workers from being forced to pay into a union. You're not going to be forced to join or pay union dues as a condition of your employment. Ultimately, right to work, it protects the individual freedom of association that

0: sort of makes the American labor market exceptional. You're not being forced to work somewhere or to join somewhere that you don't want to. You're kind of free to move about, and businesses find that more attractive. In states with right to work, they're primarily red states. You see more business activity. You see people migrating in because it just creates a better and more favorable business environment. Whereas the leftist policy, it's called the Protecting the Right to Organize Act. And the leftist approach would essentially end right to work in every state,
1: right,
0: meaning that employees would be required to join a workplace union or pay dues and fees as a condition of keeping their jobs. So obviously, blue states as well are very pro-union. And if you're a business, you're more likely to settle down in a red state rather than a blue state because of the business environment.
1: Yeah, and a lot of these places, too, that have the right to work, the employees still have their own formed associations. They work with the management very well. They're thriving. We're starting to see higher wages in these right-to-work stages than we are actually seeing in the states that have no right-to-work policies as well. You know, Nicole, before we let you go, too, is that I think one of the other things that, you know, I don't know if you've noticed in the current news cycle, there are people under a certain age, I'll say under 40, that are actually doing the dance with socialism again. They're actually looking at socialist policies. In particular, and we've seen this in New York, where Mondani loves to go out in front of an apartment building and saying, so-and-so lives here, he makes this amount of money, and we're going to start taking that away. The other element of these progressive policies are going after, quote, the rich and creating an income tax or a tax system that seemingly takes money from these people to give to somebody else. But that never really ends up working out well either.
0: It does not work out. No, like you mentioned in New York City, I mean, it's not just the policies too. Of course, they're trying to raise taxes on business. They're trying to increase regulations that make business activity more difficult. Of course, those things harm businesses, but it's also this anti-business rhetoric.
1: Mm-hmm.
0: Like you mentioned, I mean, he stood outside Ken Griffin's house, the CEO of Citadel, and he said, we're going to increase taxes. We're going to tax the rich, and this guy is one of them. I mean, having a public servant stand outside one of their residence homes and do that, I mean, it's completely ridiculous. I mean, in a sense, you're inciting class warfare, but that's sort of the socialist agenda there. They want to tax the rich. They want to try to, I guess, increase government revenues in any way they can to fund all of their disastrous social services. But ultimately, what they don't realize is these high earners, these business owners, they're the most mobile cohort of the population, and they can move across state lines if the policies in blue states are just becoming too burdensome, too regulatory. But in a sense, that's the great thing about America. We have 50 states, and you have the ability to move freely between them. So when you have states like California or New York or Illinois that are proposing these disastrous kind of socialist policies, businesses and high earners can move to low-cost red states where the cost of living is better.
1: Yeah, and they're also doing, you're seeing California, Washington, Oregon have all recommended a clawback. So if you lived at any time in California over like the last 5 years, they potentially could claw back the money you, quote, made while you're in that residency, even though you've moved to Texas or New Hampshire, which is not going to fly. Hey, what do you think of the stores that Mondani wants to create? I thought it was interesting because the Democratic Socialists of America president in New York City basically said, look, if you're a bodega and you close because you can't compete with a government store, oh, well, tough luck.
0: Yeah, these government grocery stores, I mean, they're absolutely not going to work. He said he wants to open 5 of them. The initial price tag, too, was $70 million, by the way, and now it's costing $30 million for just one store.
1: Yeah.
0: To do the math there, the price of these stores is increasing, meaning the burden to taxpayers is increasing. But at the end of the day, I mean, they're not going to deliver grocery affordability. Like you mentioned, small bodega owners, small grocers are going to be pushed out of the market because, well, they can't compete with a government option that's saying they're going to predictably lower the price by 30% for food goods. I mean, grocery stores are on very thin margin. So having this government competition that's just dumping taxpayer dollars into it, kind of inflating the stores, it's unfair to the small business owners, and they're in a way right to be worried. And if I were them, mm-hmm. I would get out of New York if they can, because things are going to get a lot worse there before they get better.
1: Yeah, and he makes that announcement just after the 7 government-run stores in Chicago closed down. So that was not the shadow you wanted to have that interview in. Hey, this is the time of the interview, Nicole. There we go. I'll let you go free range and give your final thoughts. Any final thoughts before we let you go?
0: Yeah, I mean, the socialism for sure is on the rise, like Mundani in New York. I think identifying policymakers with those sorts of ideologies, because we have this new democratic socialist in America, but we have to call them full-on communists, call them what they are, and completely reject all of the things, all of the policies that they're standing for going forward, because we can't let America degress into a communist state. Absolutely not.
1: Oh, come on, Nicole. It'll work this time. It didn't work any other time, but it'll work this time, Nicole. Trust me.
0: It's just never been done right before, I guess. Yeah.
1: Exactly. We're so much smarter in America. Nicole, great stuff. We posted the article up online. Thanks for joining us this morning. We look forward to chatting with you again.
0: Thanks so much for having me on today.
1: Always a pleasure, Nicole. Of course, we'll post her information up online. What we'll do is take a break, and we will be back right here on WFE as the morning update.
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1: Welcome back. Hey, don't forget, looking for a great night out this Thursday. 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Of course, when we look across the board, it was interesting that Armstrong and Getty is going to be looking at, you know, Silicon Valley is concerned about what they should be doing about AI. I hate to be the bearer of bad news. It's too late. As we reported on a Tuesday, AI broke out of its little captive place and went out and created all kinds of havoc. And that's the second time in 6 months that they've done that as well. And then, you know, you've got other people just pushing back at technology. Nantucket No Influencer sign reignites debate over social media tourism. I didn't know this was a thing. Influencers have been barred from cafes, preventing them from filling inside workout classes, and blamed for overwhelming picturesque towns. Now a Nantucket craft store has condensed the year-long backlash into two words, no influencers. The sign hangs inside the Four Winds Craft Guide, which has sold

0: handcrafted Nantucket baskets, purses, artwork, and carvings on the island since 1948 when the store shared a photo of it on Instagram over the weekend. On July 26th, the post revived a familiar debate over what businesses gain. You know, that the thing is, too, is that some of the influencers are like physical fitness influencers, and they go to the gym, and they actually start yelling at the clients if they get into their shot. Hey, respect me. I'm doing my shot. And of course, you got this big guy bulking up going, yeah, you're doing your shot in front of my workstation. So
1: these influencers are just, I'm sorry. I've dealt with seeing these influencers in public, and it becomes a hassle. It really does. You're trying to get in and out of a coffee shop. You're trying to, you know, have a nice meal at a restaurant. Maybe you're out with your significant other and you've got literally someone, you know, trying to plot out a shot as if they were looking at a storyboard when life is happening.
0: Yeah.
1: Like, I'm sorry, that is too much of a distraction. Yes, you're entitled to do it. Your heart is content within the realm of legality and common sense.
0: No, you're not.
1: But at the same time, you know, be considerate. Like, hey, Jeff, I know you were going to be shooting your next workout video, but, you know, I'm trying to do the rowing machine and get in my reps for the day. Can you not grunt as much?
0: Yeah, in 2025, Sprout Social Media said 32% of consumers said that they had purchased something through an influence-sponsored post within the previous year. That figure climbed to 53% among Gen Zs and 48% among millennials. You know what this survey doesn't do? Is how many people are actually satisfied with the product or the service that they bought.
1: That's the follow-up.
0: Start doing that. Because remember why these people do this. They want you clicking on that account. They're making money off of convincing you of what. And look, I've looked up the resume of these people before they became an influencer. I don't want them near my kids, let alone telling me what I should buy.
1: What's your qualifications to push this product? I was a dog walker.
0: What? I'm an influencer. Yeah. Put a muffin in front of me. I'll tell you if it's good or not.
1: we in radio were the original influencers. So they can all just kick rocks barefoot.
0: Yeah, but what I don't do is, and now this store is actually getting a lot of praise for doing this because people, especially on these types of locations, and Portsmouth has this problem as well. You have influencers running all around where you're trying to do something in this town, and they're sitting there with a camera. They're getting mad because of that, and then they're in the store just taking out the photo and the lights and everything like that while you're trying to quietly shop and enjoy yourself.
1: Yeah, no.
0: And get away from the madness, and they're going, "Hi, I'm Julie Sunshine, and I'm in such and such a place. I have to tell you, it's a little dusty, and I'm looking for this, and I don't think they're really nice." Because remember, when we say influencers, they're not just giving good reviews. They give bad reviews, too. And that drives me nuts.
1: Here's the other thing. You know, a lot of these influencers now are pre-arranging appointments and, you know, soliciting to the merchant going, hey, do you want to hire me to make a video of yourself and it's like of your business? And it becomes counterintuitive.
0: It is. So we lead with talking about AI and how it's gotten out of the cage and running rampant, and social media thinks that they can control it and they can't. And now we talk about the running rampant influence. I'm telling you right now, in the bell-to-bell cell phone ban in schools, it's all coming to a fruition in a couple years. And we've noticed trends for social media are dropping every single year. People are tired of getting into that little window and just dealing with all of this narcissism, especially from influencers. And I think that's the other thing. And Nantucket, you know, is a quaint little place. It doesn't need a lot of people running around just pointing them out. People are going to go to Nantucket, period.
1: I'm okay with that, honestly. Like, I like being able to sit down at a cafe and have coffee or my pastry and not listen to some college girl going, oh my God, look at these.
0: I'm going to go to this place just because I know I'm not going to be bothered by influencers across the board. Hey, as I mentioned, this is going to be the Nicole Hour. We had Nicole Heuer. She was great talking a little bit about picking on communism. You know, communism can handle our criticism, all right? And it needs more of that criticism. But we're going to be joined by Nicole Savario. I think she may have gone to Nantucket recently, so I may ask her what she thinks about this as well. But she's got three great stories coming up next. So what we'll do is go ahead and take a break. We'll come right back. Don't forget, keep us in mind. Check us out at 1370WFEA.com, 1370WFEA.com. Back in just a moment.
1: Good morning. I'm Tom Novak. Here's what's happening. State officials

Say measures are being put in place in response to the numerous incidents at the Sununu Youth Services Center. Adam Montgomery wants to return to New Hampshire for a scheduling conference ahead of his retrial on a second-degree murder charge in the death of his 5-year-old daughter, Harmony. And authorities have identified the victim killed in a house fire in Farmington. WFEA News Time is 7:30. Taking a look at sports on your Thursday morning, Red Sox beat the Athletics last night in a late one. 4-2 is your final. Two teams wrap up the series tonight. First pitch is at 9:40. WFEA News Time, 7:30. Cloudy skies and 64 degrees in the Mill Yard in Manchester. More on

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2: 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Qualcomm reported fiscal third quarter earnings that were in line with analyst expectations, but it provided light guidance for current quarter earnings on in-line revenue, blaming the ongoing supply crunch for computer parts. Qualcomm added that it expects adjusted earnings per share to be between $2.05 and $2.25. Futures are higher this morning. That's your money now.
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11: Some problems on 101 East. There's been a crash in Raymond, slowing you down by exit 5. And we're seeing the usual volume around Manchester on 293, heading onto the side streets and on the Everett down to Nashua. 101 in Bedford is picking up volume by Wallace Road. And you're slowing down at the state line. We're seeing heavy traffic on 93 South in Methuen from exit 43 down to Wilmington. It's about a 90-minute ride into Boston. Another crash going on in Chelmsford on Route 3. The left lane is blocked by exit 79. And you're hitting the brakes on 495 South from exit 99 down to Tewksbury. Here's your forecast. Rain and clouds out there today. High 72 degrees. Overcast skies this evening. Temperatures in the low 60s overnight. And more rain for your Friday. High 80. 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
13: Today. I plead the fifth. Plead the fifth. Five. One, two, three, four, fifth. Anything you say, fifth.
14: That's never going to get old, of course. We're picking on certainly what happened down in Washington, D.C. yesterday with that Senate hearing. And 111 times we heard I plead the fifth. But there was other news going on as well. And as I said, this is the Nicole Hour. We had Nicole Huer during the last segment. And, of course, our friend who shows up every week, of course, Nicole Saverio, of course, Capitol Hill reporter for the Daily Caller News Foundation. Nicole, how are you?

0: How are you?
1: I can't complain. When you look at some of the stories going on there, I think the first thing, too, is that there has been conversations about whether they would cancel the August recess for the Senate. The senators, some have to rerun, and so they would have to use that recess to catch up on their campaigning regarding the SAVE Act. This SAVE Act is really, you know, it has its peaks in the news, but also it is just this constant frustration for both the House and the Senate as to how come it isn't passed yet.
0: Yeah, so now Mike Lee and 11 other Republican senators are calling for August recess to be completely canceled so that they can get the Save America Act passed. And obviously this has caused a division because Trump has been very vocal about his desire for this to pass. And John Thune keeps saying, well, we don't have votes. We don't have the votes, and Democrats aren't going to vote for it, so sorry, you're not getting the SAVE Act. It's basically where Republican leadership stands, and there's other Republicans like Bill Cassidy and Tom Tillis who are saying the same thing. And so Johnson was asked on Monday about canceling August recess, and he said that he wants to see a path to passage is the term that he used. And, you know, he said, we can cancel August recess. We could stay here until Christmas to try to pass it, and it still won't pass because the Democrats will not get on board. And so Johnson seems very hesitant or not interested, in other words, in canceling August recess for the SAVE Act, but he is open to canceling August recess for other things to get passed. Like, obviously, we have the Todd Blanche nomination that's gone belly up since yesterday. Now the Judiciary Committee isn't voting on that. And there's all sorts of other issues going on in the Senate legislatively. But Johnson does not seem interested in pushing to get the SAVE Act passed at this point.
1: What's interesting, too, Nicole, because, you know, you get to ask questions of these guys and you hear the peripheral conversations that happen. And the filibuster is kind of the undercurrent, not only on two of the stories that you mentioned today, but really the Republicans thinking that this is the only way for them to get the agenda passed, not only just before the midterm, but before they might lose majorities, possibly in the House, not so likely in the Senate, but it has to still up there. What are you hearing about the filibuster, especially as it relates to this story?
0: It's pretty much the same thing. You know, there's many Republicans, such as Mike Lee, who I mentioned earlier, who think that we should get rid of the filibuster. And also Tommy Tuberville has been very vocal about this. That at this point, the SAVE Act is so important that they must get rid of the filibuster to get this specific legislation passed. Although we hear leadership like John Thune saying no, because otherwise that's a bad precedent, because when Democrats get in power, they can do the same thing and they'll pass their radical agenda. Mm-hmm. And so we're not going to budge and get rid of the filibuster. But of course, you have Trump in one ear saying, get rid of the filibuster. And then, of course, John Thune's really not budging here and taking pressure from Trump.
1: Yeah, it's tough to get past those institutions that are well-established as well. So speaking of Todd Blanche, of course, his nomination is out there. I watched the hearing. I know you had to watch the hearing as well. I didn't think it was as contentious as I thought it was originally going to be, but there were some moments as well. But it is just hanging out there. What are some of the things that are dragging down this nomination that you were able to find out?
0: There are two people that are dragging down this nomination. Their names are John Cornyn and Tom Tillis. And what's notable about these two is that they are not up for re-election. Cornyn lost his primary very brutally to Ken Paxton in May. And then Tom Tillis decided not to run again because Trump threatened to primary him. And so Trump really does clash with these two. And that is why they're no longer up for re-election. And so they're not really, you know, bound to Trump or the Republican agenda in any way anymore. And so they are demanding that the DOJ formally end the $1.8 billion anti-weaponization fund, if you remember that. And just to refresh everyone's memory, the anti-weaponization fund was originally supposed to be added to the second reconciliation bill, and that was supposed to compensate people who felt that they were weaponized by the government. And they also want language in the settlement between Trump and the IRS, because Trump sued the IRS at one point, and he wants language to be rewritten that currently restricts Trump and his family from being audited. And so those are two demands. And the DOJ actually told me and others yesterday that they sent regarding this because Horan wanted everything in writing and he wanted everything proven. But he actually told reporters that he sent the DOJ the letter back with all these red notations because I guess it did not uphold his desires and or his demands of what he wants changed. And so Cornyn now had a meeting with Grassley yesterday in Tillis in his office, and he doesn't make up his mind necessarily on whether he will support Blanche or not, but he's not happy with how the DOJ has handled this or his demands. And so the nominations now, or the committee's vote to advance nomination is now not happening today. It has been canceled because of this division.
1: Well, it's interesting too, is because they're not, I don't think, do you get a sense, and you see more down there than we do, do you get a sense that any Democrat will actually vote for Blanchard? I don't know.
0: It's doubtful.
1: Okay.
0: I don't think that, especially because of all the Epstein stuff and Blanche's close relationship with Trump, I don't think that any Democrat will be open to supporting Blanche. So I think that Blanche's chances are all on Cornyn and Tillis. And Tillis seems very more positive about Blanche. It does seem to me, while he hasn't, confirmed his stance, it seems like Tillis will be a yes, but it's Cornyn that's really hesitant to support Blanche's nomination. And so the matters are really in his hands at this point.
1: Well, there we go. Okay, so once again, we're talking to Nicole Savario, Coast Daily Caller, News Foundation, a Capitol Hill reporter. And then the other one, the new favorite game down in Washington, D.C., especially as it relates to the Senate, is McConnell. Mitch McConnell is, you got hold of an update from there. But that state governor in Kentucky, Beshear, is actually demanding. He wants to meet with McConnell. He wants him to either get ready and start going up and voting on some of this key legislation or just resign. So what is the status of McConnell right now?
0: So McConnell has put out a statement, and he had to miss a very important fundraiser in Kentucky called the Fancy Farm. And he has been going up for about 42 years. I don't believe he's ever missed any of that event, but he is going through intense physical therapy and cannot come back to vote because the office of the physician said that he is office of the attending physician so that he is not medically cleared to do so. And the weird thing is he hasn't put out a single video or, really proven that he's really in the shape that he's in whatsoever. We keep getting these photos of him and Elaine Chao in a chair, but there's all these rumors about them being AI, et cetera. And, the question is if he's going through all this intense physical therapy, why hasn't he put out a video, a 3-minute video just proving that he's alive and proving that he is actually up to the task of returning to the Senate? Because now the governor, as you mentioned, is saying, prove that you have the capacity to be a senator or resign because you've received no transparency whatsoever.
1: Yeah, and they're kind of stuck in that circle going back and forth. They can't remove him. It's an act of God to remove him. And constitutionally, there's so many roadblocks to being able to remove somebody in that condition. And this proof of life video, I don't know if that would actually help in the greater sense of this. Are you getting a sense when you listen to other senators? I know they have to try to be careful. This is their colleague. But are they getting frustrated with this as well? Because they don't have a voting member, especially in some of these close votes.
0: I think they're definitely frustrated because now, as you know, Lindsey Graham passed away as well, so even narrower as it already was. And so I think they are frustrated with that. And I think some senators are calling for more transparency as well when it comes to McConnell. Thune has really kept quiet about it.
1: Okay.
0: He's been asked about it many times. And he just defers us to McConnell's office. And because McConnell was his mentor, so he doesn't want to really get too opinionated on the matter. But the governor of Kentucky has also reached out to Thune as well and asked that, he investigate McConnell's condition and even work on the process of expelling him if needed. And so Thune, I don't think this will happen necessarily because Thune is so loyal to McConnell. there is definitely some division.

0: and frustration in the Senate, especially as the August recess and the midterm elections come close.
1: Well, especially, yeah, and we'll end up seeing how that ends up playing out as well. Once again, we're talking to Nicole Savario, of course, Daily Caller News Foundation, Capitol Hill reporter. And Nicole, you want to go off script for a little bit? You ready? Okay, so you've vacationed in Nantucket and Martha's Vineyard before as well. Have you heard about this Nantucket store that doesn't want influencers in their store? So they put up a big sign that says, no influencers. Because, you know, I've been into Nantucket and I've been to Martha's Vineyard. These are quaint little communities. What do you think about stores kind of pushing back on these influencers that just seem to kind of create chaos in their stores?
0: I'm on their side. I think that influencers would annoy me too. Because they're just using their home as a place to get more popular and get more views on the internet. And so I would say, yeah, get the heck out of my store. If you know, I was one of them, I think.
1: Yeah.
0: Although I'm only in Nantucket like once a year, so.
1: Yeah, but you know, we have the community up here in Portsmouth, and I know you know Portsmouth, New Hampshire. It's kind of that quaint community. It gets flooded with these influences. They're really kind of frustrating, and it ruins my vacation as well. Well, thanks for going off script. Great three stories. Remind everybody we posted them up online as well. Nicole, great segment. Keep busy. You're going to be. It's going to be a busy August for you, and we'll chat with you again soon.
0: All right, see you soon.
1: Outstanding. We'll talk to Nicole next week. Of course, what we'll do is go ahead and take a break. We'll come right back on WFEA, the morning update.
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9: And it is unfortunate that you have been put in the position that you are in today.
1: It is. Being $12 million rich. I'd actually, if someone told me, Jeff, if you go through all this, at the end of it, you'll be $12 million rich, but you'll have to appear before the Congress. But you won't be allowed to plead the fifth. Or would you do it? And I'd be like, yeah. You know why I would do it? Because basically, I don't. We're not nefarious here at the radio show. Most of you aren't. I mean, we have a lot of great small businesses that listen to us. And when you're talking with a client or a potential client or a client that you helped, you're not trying to cover your butt. You're not trying to hide things from them. You're just being very honest with them and helping them out. And a lot of times you guys are, you're like, I can't do what you're asking me to do because I know what is the repercussions of that. We really think that this is the right solution we have for you. And we prefer to go that route. And, you know, if you want to go this way, we're probably not the right vendor for you. You guys are always very honest with people out there. But once again, if you have to please

0: the Fifth and you're a former member of the United States government, this doesn't hold well for us. Imagine if you walked into your office, your boss calls you in, and they're trying to figure out why a project went wrong. And you're sitting there with a couple other people, and they come to you and they say, well, you know, we noticed this, this, and this. And on advice of my attorney, I'm pleading the Fifth. So I don't self-incriminate myself, or maybe one of my other peers across the board. Your boss would be like, okay, well, no, that doesn't work that way. And I understand the legal ramifications. And the thing that is really starting to frustrate me even more, and I did go over to the news outlets to see how they're reporting it this morning. I did that this morning as well. I watched it last night. I flipped the channels to see how they were going to cover this hearing. It's exactly how you would have expected it. If they were giving favorable reviews and favorable stories and favorable interviews to Fauci during the pandemic, they did the same last night. And they every time they described the hearing, it was contentious. It was Republican-led. I didn't hear that about the Epstein, right? That it was Democrat-led. I hate when people do that. We don't tend to do that here. It's very seldom that I actually tell you a representative's party affiliation. We're pretty good about that for the most part. Every once in a while, it may come out, but simply because of the title that they possess. But, you know, once again, this is the game that they played. The fact of the matter is this, and this is the truth. And if I'm lying and if I'm not accurate, please call 603-669-1370. Anthony Fauci walked into that hearing yesterday after having had his diary, which he has not denied is his diary, published. We were all allowed to read it. And there's at least five glaring misinformations, i.e. lies. At least five. So he walked into that hearing with that on his shoulders. So is it Republican red? Is it malicious? Is it, attack old grievances? Maybe. But a government official who came on our television screens every single day and told us one thing, at least five of those elements, he knew at the moment he was telling us one thing publicly, he was saying something different privately and to other people. He had a delete email order to his teams on certain topics. He would send it out and say, after you read this, delete it. Why would you do that? One, it's never ever going to be deleted. AI is out there right now finding everybody's emails. Why would you have that as one of your edicts? I would have loved to ask Fauci that. I mean, can I ask you that? If you're a Fauci fan, doesn't that concern you? It would concern you if anyone in the Trump administration sent out an email and said, after you read this, delete it. What is this, Mission Impossible? Dun, dun, dun, dun, dun, dun, dun. So it was passed by monkeys. Okay, we got it. Delete it. Folks, as I said, we never got a reckoning, and we're starting to get a reckoning now, and the diary has released that. Let's go ahead and listen to our senator, Senator Hassan, who decided to go down a different route. Let's go and listen to D1.
1: Thank you. Dr. Fauci, I want to start by thanking you for more than 50 years of service to this country at the National Institutes of Health. And it is unfortunate that you have been put in the position that you are in today. And it must be enormously frustrating to know that this hearing is designed to entrap you. It must be very frustrating for your attorneys to hear the chair's mischaracterization of the legal issues and posture that impact your decisions at the witness table today.
0: Okay, what were the mischaracterizations? I really like to know. Did he not make $1 million in that first year of that pandemic or close to that first year of the pandemic? Is he not worth $12 million, much of that wealth coming from what happened during the pandemic? Okay, so what? Did he say publicly, because they were going to play that video of him saying several times on TV shows, I had nothing to do with the schools being closed. They were going to read from the New York Times article of a year and a half ago where he said, I had nothing to do with any policy related to closing schools, and then read from his diary. Senator, fine, if you think he did a good job in some areas, say that, but aren't you concerned about the other areas? Aren't you concerned? No, of course not. Because once again, she would have to admit that she fell head over heels in love, as many people did, with Fauci, touting him as a hero. He's a public servant. At one time, he probably did a decent job, but he has made quite a bit of money off being a public servant. Do you know at one point that he was the highest paid public federal government employee in our government? At one time, he was the highest paid, higher than president, higher than vice president, higher than secretary of state. Look it up. Prove me wrong. 603-669-1370. When you add in all of his licensing that he got out of his job, because you've got to add that onto the salary, just like we add our commission. You can't go to the IRS and say, no, just look at my base salary. Don't worry about my commission. At one time, during the pandemic, he was the highest paid federal employee. Well, doesn't that concern you? I thought we eat the rich here. Oh, no, he's just a millionaire. That's right. We don't pick on millionaires anymore. We're at the billionaire class now. Let's go ahead and listen to the final clip from Senator Hassan. That would be D2.
1: Meanwhile, I was going to ask you a series of questions about things that are relevant right now to the people of the United States about the state of public health in this country.
0: Why? That's not the reason of the hearing. He's no longer a government employee, and he is a documented liar. What? You want to talk about the measles outbreak? The one that's percentage per capita higher in Canada? That Kennedy's fault too? And remember, as I said, appeared on News Nation last night, Dr. Deb Ricks, who was right beside Fauci during all this, former White House COVID coordinator, Deb Ricks says politics drove the pandemic response. Not political science, not science. She said politics drove the pandemic response, the closing of the schools, the 6 feet that no one can figure out what it means, the masks that didn't help, that actually put people at risk, the vaccine that was going to stop it, but then was only going to slow it down and just really benefited to some degree people with comorbidities and weak immune systems. And nobody's been held accountable for any of this stuff. Nobody has. And the problem is, as I've always said, that people in the media and people in federal government are like Italian race car drivers. What's behind us doesn't matter. This is not an issue of hindsight, by the way. Because many of us were saying things or expressing concern about certain issues or things that just didn't make sense to us. And I don't have to be a scientist. I'm not a veterinarian, but I know what a dog and a cat is. And I know what their systems are like. And I don't want to, I want to remain humble in here, but I'm not a stupid person, nor are you. How many of you in this audience are like, well, that doesn't make sense, standing 6 feet away? How is that even possible? Remember they had us washing and wiping down groceries that we bought? That lasted a week and a half, and people still do it because they never got the update that didn't work. It's just fascinating to me. And Senator Hassan, you cannot agree with the Republicans if you want to. But at some point, can you have some self-reflection of the fact that you're talking to a person that is a documented liar? You like to point out that President Trump is a liar. So I know you don't like liars. So I'm just saying. All right. Coming up next, Business NH Magazine. We'll talk to them next, and then Tom Brockner will be joining us as well. Right back on WFE's The Morning Update.

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1: From ABC News, I'm Sherry Preston. Another night of missiles fired from U.S. forces into Iran and from Iran toward bases housing U.S. troops. ABC's Karen Waugh says the American strikes came after a six-day lull in fighting.
2: There's growing concern that the war is expanding. Reported drone strikes hit two ships at a port in Egypt, including a U.S.-owned tanker. And now a report from Reuters saying China could be sending Iran shoulder-fired missiles. China denies the report.
1: In an exclusive interview with ABC's Lindsay Davis, Israeli Prime Minister Benjamin Netanyahu said he didn't think the clogged Strait of Hormuz would be a problem for long.
3: I don't think the straits are going to be that powerful a leverage, because people will move the energy pipelines out of the straits to the Red Sea, from there to Israel and the Mediterranean. We can unblock this choke point, and we will.
1: Oil is trading higher once again, though, and the markets are looking toward a higher opening following the Dow's worst day in more than a year.
4: As the conflict deepens, so has Americans' frustrations with the war. A new Quinnipiac poll finds that 66% of Americans say the war is not worth fighting. At the White House, the president asked if he would always respond to an Iranian strike.
5: Will I always hit back?
6: Yes.
5: Pretty much.
1: That's ABC's Rachel Scott at the White House. Russian attacks across Ukraine overnight, killing at least eight people and wounding dozens of others, officials say, with the heaviest casualties and aftermath reported in the eastern regions of Dnipro and Lviv. The death toll from the earthquake in southern Japan believed to be about 34 people. Time running out to find survivors. There have been more than 250 aftershocks since the original magnitude 7.1 tremor. It's a big day for tech stocks. Both Apple and Amazon report earnings after the closing bell. This is also Tim Cook's last earning call as the CEO of Apple. 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
9: State officials say measures are being put in place in response to the numerous incidents at the Sununu Youth Services Center. Adam Montgomery wants to return to New Hampshire for a scheduling conference ahead of his retrial on a second-degree murder charge in the death of his 5-year-old daughter, Harmony. And authorities have identified the victim killed in a house fire in Farmington. Good morning, I'm Tom Novak. State health officials say efforts are underway to improve the state's response out of a number of violent incidents at the Sununu Youth Service Center. Speaking before the Executive Council Wednesday, DHHS Commissioner Lori Weaver highlighted efforts that include the hiring of another 10 staff members and the deployment of body-worn cameras by staff. Funding has also been approved for specially designed furniture for the new smaller youth treatment center on the grounds of the former Hampstead Hospital that will replace the Sununu Center and is expected to be open by the end of this year. Weaver also discussed how the department will begin reviewing offers of private consultants who would be tasked with giving an independent review of all policies and procedures regarding the treatment of detained juveniles. On a related note, the Executive Council also unanimously confirmed Governor Ayotte's interim choice of Alan Aldenburg to become the acting child advocate for the next 90 days. Adam Montgomery has asked to return to New Hampshire ahead of his retrial on a second-degree murder charge after the state Supreme Court reversed his conviction in the death of his 5-year-old daughter, Harmony. In a statement through the New Hampshire Public Defender's Office, Montgomery said the scheduling conference, which is expected to take place on August 12th, requires his attendance and is asked to remain in the state until the conclusion of his retrial. The State Fire Marshal's Office says an autopsy has confirmed the identity of a woman killed in a house fire this past weekend in Farmington. According to an autopsy, 65-year-old Michelle Flynn died from smoke inhalation, and her death has been ruled accidental. Fire officials say Flynn's body was pulled from a fire Saturday night at a home on Leary Lane. As for what caused the fire, authorities say that's the subject of an ongoing investigation. In sports, the Red Sox topped the Athletics last night 4-2. Two teams wrap up the four-game series tonight at 9:40. I'm Tom Novak for WFEA News.
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5: There's been a crash on 101.

0: east in Raymond, slowing you down by exit 5. We're seeing the usual volume around Manchester on 293, getting onto the side streets and on the Everett down to Nashua. 101 in Bedford is picking up volume by Wallace Road, and a pretty serious crash at the state line on 495 north. Both right lanes are blocked by exit 101. Once you're in Massachusetts, another crash in Chelmsford on Route 3 and 495 north. The left lane is blocked by exit 89 by the low connector. And we're seeing heavy traffic still on 93 south in Methuen from exit 43 down to 38. Here's your forecast. Rain and clouds out there today. High 72 degrees. Partly cloudy this evening. Temperatures in the low 60s overnight. And more rain for your Friday. High 80. I'm Emily Spencer on AM 1370 and 99.9 WFEA.
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2: Welcome back to your morning. Jeff Chittister with you as well as I sit here and press the buttons. I actually watched The Right Stuff the other day. I hadn't seen it since it first came out in the movie theater. And
3: yeah,
2: it was neat.
3: A blast from the past.
2: And it was a Right Stuff, blast from the past. Good. There we go. And I couldn't help but reflect upon the monkeys sitting there in the capsule just pressing the buttons as they lit up. And that's pretty much what I do. And I even have a banana.
3: He does.
2: So there we go. And of course, you hear the voices. Matt and Christine have joined us, of course, from Business NH Magazine. Christine, what is the website?
4: BusinessNHMagazine.com.
2: That's really pretty easy. I mean, it's just right there in the title as well. And one of my favorite episodes, I love it when we talk about startups and the success they can have. And of course, the great publication that they put forth. I mean, this is probably one of your more popular publications.
3: Yes. This predates me, this edition. So our July issue is a little different. Okay. And that's our business resource directory we put out each year. And traditionally, there isn't any stories in it. It's all statistics and listings, resources that you need to be able to do business.
4: And we break it up by different sectors. So you'll have healthcare, business services,
3: statewide
4: stats, regional information, construction.
3: And then a few years ago, we decided to shake it up. And it's great information that's in here. And we hear that from our readers all the time. They use it in a variety of different ways. But we thought this is really information that would be great to get in the hands of startups. And then after the pandemic, when we saw a huge increase and a surge in startup activity, we thought these startups really need to know about the resources that are here in the state. They need advice. So let's do a guide and let's put it into our July issue, and that will include some stories in it, which was different for our July issue. And it's taken off, and it's been very popular. It's led to us starting an event called Launch 603. This year, we're expanding the concept of that event from beyond startups, because the information that was at the event are great for businesses at many stages.
2: Sure.
3: So Launch 603 this year will be for launching your business no matter what stage you're at, launching it to the next level. But this guide is, you know, specifically geared to startups. So we have stories written by experts from the Small Business Administration, the Small Business Development Center, an advisory that helps small businesses start up. And sprinkled in between, we have profiles of what we call our startup stars, which are interesting startups from across the state. We get recommendations from our partners from the SBA, the SBDC, the New Hampshire Tech Alliance, and also startups can fill out a survey to be considered for this, and we selected 9 or 10 startups to feature. So those aspirational stories are sprinkled in between these expert stories. And that was a really long answer to your question.
4: Yeah, and
2: no,
4: those startups
2: answer,
4: are
2: actually
4: within 5 years of starting their business is what they qualify as startups.
3: Yeah.
2: So when we think about startups too, because a lot of people might be confused as to what drives a people to start a business, and one of the stats you point out is that the difference between necessity and desire.
3: Yes.
2: And I think a lot of people think that a lot of businesses get started because people are like, well, what the hell are I doing now? And it really isn't that. There's a little bit more forethought in that process.
3: Yeah. So, I mean, you know, there are ones that I've lost my job. Mm-hmm. The job market's tough. You know, certainly that was part of what we saw during the pandemic was, you know, people were reassessing life. And for some of them, it was like, I don't know what I'm going to do. I better, you know, start something for myself. But the vast majority, more than 83% of entrepreneurs in New Hampshire who started a business did so by choice instead of necessity. And that's really what you want. You want to be, you don't want to when you have to start a business on the fly, there's a lot of decisions that you have to make, and there's a lot of decisions you can get wrong if they aren't thought out right. And when you make it by choice, you can set things up for success. And that's what you should be doing. And that's a lot of what these stories in this guide are the different steps you need to consider, the different questions you should be asking yourself. Because it's, you know, we all have our vision of what we think being our own boss is going to be. And then there's the reality that hits when you are the person that has to make all the decisions, find resources when there are none, find your customers. There's a lot that you have to do and a lot of hats you'll be wearing.
2: Yeah, I think one of the phrases that you have to kind of get out of your mind, and certainly this startup guy helped you, is I'll do that later. Because it's like when you're traveling down the road, right? And you have that GPS in front of you, and you take the left turn maybe one street sooner than you should have.
3: Yes.
2: And you get in there, and you think that GPS is going to get you back on track, and suddenly you find that the street you two took is a one-way street that's going to loop you all the way around the outskirts of the town you're going to be. But you have no choice but to continue that journey because you didn't listen to the GPS to begin with. And you know you're going to get back on the track, but that pain is really a lot. Coming back and saying, look, and we've all seen this with businesses, the foundational weaknesses of a business often are the decisions they made at the beginning.
3: Yes.
2: And then they say, okay, now I have time to fix it. And boy, is it going to take a lot. So I think that's an interesting element. And this is what this guide really tries to really do hard to prevent. I like how you have the startup star as well. And I just want to kind of explore a little bit for them because, you know, when you think about farming, that's something that's still very popular here in New Hampshire.
3: Yep.
2: And farming has a, you know, once again, there are different ways that we approach farming too. In that regard, but your first star is a Farm 310. When you look at a business like that, they're in an industry that some would say is fading away, but they're also, when you listen to other people, you know, any kind of agriculture that you do actually has a positive connection, especially in a state like New Hampshire. Tell us a little bit about them.
3: So this is a veteran-owned business, and so Gregory Wartman, he never had entrepreneurship and on the horizon. But you know, once he left the service, he needed to find a way to both make a living but also find balance in his life, and he found farming was the key to it. And so he started building this successful farm.
4: Yeah, and the way he started, the beginning focus, he has kind of a phased approach that he's looking at for this business, but His first focus at the beginning is honey production, beekeeping.
2: Right.
4: So, and that's actually, we have an image of him in the article with his hives. So right now they're focused on selling honey, honeycombs, you know, basically anything in that sort of honey sphere. But their next phase is to do a market for gardening to garden vegetables.
2: Right.
4: You know, so he also is thinking ahead. You know, he eventually then wants to have a bakery and then potentially raising pork and poultry. So it's one of those things where, especially when you're an entrepreneur, you want to do everything right away. And you're right. Like, I've got all the ideas and I want to do it all right now. And he's taken this approach where it's like, we're going to do it in phases. And that's a smart way to do it because, you know, get yourself established, do what you know, or do what you know you can establish right away, and then work your way towards those other levels that you're looking to get to.
2: Right. And I think a lot of times too, when you look at veterans coming out of an institution that really teaches you to fear less. Mm-hmm. Like I can do anything because I kind of have to do everything in that regard. So I think veterans always have to be cautious about, especially getting a guide like this, because they do have that mentality, but that doesn't work really well when you can't throw hand grenades and shoot people. You got to run a business.
3: And there was a lot of aspects to this business that led us to selecting it as one of our startup stars. And you know, we try and take a look at people coming from different walks of life, different industries, different parts of the state, and different approaches. And this one, I mean, one, as you point out, this is a veteran who, you know, was struggling after, you know, coming out of serving in war zones, and knew he needed to get, you know, do something to help both himself personally as well as, you know, get onto a professional path, and found a way to do both, but really did it in a smart way. That is, as he said, he could have taken out a $100,000 loan, did all these things, got himself in debt, and got himself in real trouble. And he knew that was not the smart way to go. So he, you know, he's self-funded. Mm-hmm. He's starting off small. He's building his business. And that was that is a great approach to a business and something that we wanted to highlight.
2: So the interesting thing, too, when we look at this guide, and once again, we're talking to Matt and Christine from Business NH Magazine, and, you know, really when you started, if you're thinking about starting a business right now, if you just actually started it and you're in the infancy of your business, you should really get this publication because this is going to help you an awful lot. You profile business, then we get into step in turning your hobby into business, because a lot of what we see for entrepreneurs, right, mm-hmm. are it starts as, you know, I make really good muffins.
3: Mm-hmm. Right.
2: That's just a fictional
3: everybody
2: statement.
3: Loves them.
2: Yes, everybody loves my muffins, but just so you guys know, I don't make good muffins. but somebody says that, and you know, we've seen this an awful lot across the board, but taking your hobby, something that you love dearly, something that is your de-stressor in life, and then suddenly making it into a business, there's things that you need to consider.
4: Well, that's the interesting part too, is that, yeah, if you have this thing that you love to do, and you're like, oh my gosh, I would love to do that as my job. I would love to make muffins all day. That would be fantastic. Some people don't think about the other side of it. You have to now be running a business.
2: Correct.
4: Your whole life is not making muffins. You're doing marketing. You're handling accounting. You're
3: packaging.
4: You're dealing with, if you end up having staffing, you're dealing with staffing, you know. So the actual making part of it becomes very small.
3: And, and it stops being your escape from life to being your life.
4: Job.
3: Yeah. It is going to be all encompassing consuming, and so you need to be prepared for that.
2: Right, because
3: so,
2: at the end of the year, you're like, I hate making muffins.
3: Right, exactly. I don't want to see another muffin again.
4: So this article,
2: I want to make honey.
4: In this article, we lay out in steps, six steps,
2: yes,
4: the best
2: I love
4: ways
2: this.
4: To turn that hobby into a business and the things that maybe you're not thinking about. You know, you need to make sure that what you're selling, you make muffins, they're fantastic. What distinguishes them in the market?
2: Right.
4: What makes them different from your competition? You know, who are your customers? You have to figure out who that's going to be. Your family may love the muffins, but it does everybody else, you know, is it going to be more of a broad acceptance of what you're making?
3: Right. You have to start transitioning your mentality from treating it as a hobby to treating it truly as a business.
2: Right.
3: And
2: I mean,
3: how you're going to make that transition.
2: And this is really a virtual consulting you guys have put together here. When you talk about that, even something as simple as, you know, keeping your marketing simple and consistent, these are not questions internally that people who don't have any kind of business experience, haven't gone to business school, but they know they have this desire to start a business, they haven't looked at that simple process that you guys help lay out. You know, the interesting thing, and this is, I think I've said this before about this particular magazine that you do in this regard, is that it's not necessary for you guys to write a complete encyclopedia on all these.
3: Right.
2: Because what I found is that even just by pushing that out, instinctively a person can build a 5 to 10 point checklist associated with that point you're making and get that information as well. But they're also going to find it in your magazine or going to one of your events as well.
3: And this is also an entry point to some great resources.
2: Correct.
3: So this article was not written by us. For this, we reach out to experts.
2: Mm-hmm.
3: So this was written by Ashley Warwick, who's a business advisor for the New Hampshire Small Business Development Center.
2: Yes.
3: And they provide free counseling. We are actually a client of theirs.
4: We are,
3: so
4: mm-hmm.
3: we know firsthand. Not everyone knows about them, but this is the way to get a business advisor at no cost that's assigned to you, to help you through these different stages, to bounce ideas off, to talk about honestly the challenges that you're facing. And so this is a story that they wrote. They're experts. They have seen this many times before, so they know what it takes to turn a hobby into a business. And if that's something you are interested in getting more information about beyond our story, because our story doesn't get into everything,
2: right?
3: There is the website where you can reach out, and that's listed at the end of the story, so you can reach out to New Hampshire SBDC and connect with them. And so that is our hope, is that, you know, people read this, they go, I need more, and they are going to reach out to these resources.
2: Right. I think that's an important detail. Let's take our break now. We'll come back and we'll talk a little bit more about this. And you've heard the word resource quite a bit. If you are thinking about starting a business, if you're just in the infancy of starting a business, or if you know somebody in your life that is actually thinking about starting a business, you really want to get them over to this edition of Business NH Magazine as well, and especially for the resources. Let's take our break. We'll come right back on WFEA's The Morning Update.
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4: 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What if I stop? A 2026 British Medical Journal study says you'll gain every pound back, but four times faster. So what now? There is an answer. Alex Goen patented hypnosis. The Journal of the American Medical Association says adding behavior therapy to GLP-1s produces nearly three times the results than GLP-1s alone. Three times the results. Hypnosis is behavior therapy concentrated. And Alex Goen Hypnosis is the only U.S. patented hypnosis proven useful by the U.S. Patent Office. Ozempic can't talk to your subconscious where every habit lives. 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
6: Half the fun about this segment is what we talk about when we're not on the air. I learned way too much. So what do you want to go to next when you think about this, too? Because once again, I mean, you only have so many pages in the magazine.
7: Yes.
6: So, and so you're trying to be reflective of that. I love how you brought in the Small Business Administration. Somebody yes. that... this is somebody who picks on the government an awful lot. I don't know if you know that about me, Matt. I'm pretty kind of...
7: What?
6: I'm pretty critical of the government. I think that there's things that they can do so much better. And I'm a former government employee, so do mm-hmm. that. But one organization I really do like and respect an awful lot is the Small Business Administration, yes. simply because, as you said, if you were to go in there and if you were to talk to any of the team there, it becomes abundantly clear to you very shortly that their whole mission is to help you, as you put in your article, thrive, not just survive. And right. I think mm-hmm. That's the uniqueness of that type of organization. What are the resources that people should be thinking about that you bring up in your magazine as well?
7: So, yeah. So, you know, the SBA is a great resource, and they have a lot of lending programs where they will help fill in financing gaps for particularly startup and small businesses.
6: Mm-hmm.
7: So it's you don't get a direct loan through them, but they will be able to add to a loan that a bank is doing and make the bank more comfortable with making that loan. And then they support all kinds of programs that are there to advise businesses. And so, I mean, the SBA contributed two articles. One is being ready for funding, which is mm-hmm. a great primer. And, you know, you think, oh, I'll just go get a loan. Well, you're not just going to get a loan. The bank is going to have a lot of questions for you before they're going to give you any money. Or if you even, considering funding outside of a bank, you know, whether it's friends and family or VC or angel funding, all those things, you know, the SBA is a great resource to kind of get you ready for those things. And so, you know, we have a great story on getting ready for that. And then they did another story on starting smart.
6: Yeah.
7: And talking about the ecosystem that here is in New Hampshire to help small businesses get started, because often what we hear from small businesses and why they should pick up our Everything You Need to Do Business in New Hampshire July issue is, you know, after they've been up a while, they're like, I wish I'd known then what I know now, and the resources that I'm now getting that I didn't access before because I didn't know they existed. And so this article does lay out like the different stages that a business goes mm-hmm. through, and the different things that resources in the state that you can turn to at those stages to help you, because each stage comes with its own challenges.
6: Right. And I think the other thing too is, you know, I often talk about who should be reading this magazine. Everybody in New Hampshire should actually be reading this magazine. There's a lot of different features, but I also know that there's people out there who are advocates. And I particularly found that we know that every year they do a survey, UNH, when they talk to the graduates that are coming out, and upwards of 30% of every graduate wants to have their own business.
7: Mm-hmm.
6: And so you have to be, remember, if you're an aunt and uncle or a parent and you have a younger person in your life and they kind of are, you notice that entrepreneurial spirit in them, or they've talked about maybe you need to get them this magazine. You need to right. get it to them really quick. It's amazing.
7: Just young people that start business. I think that's the misperception actually about entrepreneurship, is that most entrepreneurship are young people coming out of college and starting their business. Yeah, those young people don't have any resources.
6: New.
7: A lot of entrepreneurs are actually in their middle age to late stage. And in New Hampshire, we're going to be seeing a lot of encore businesses, as it were. So people that have had a career and now aren't quite ready for retirement, they do want to start a business. And they have a lot of experience and their own resources, but they still are going to need help because there's things that they still don't know about that business, and they don't want to squander those very hard saved resources.
6: Oh yeah.
7: And so, you know, this is great for no matter what age or level that you're at. These are, the SBA, the SBDC, the SCORE, which is another terrific resource that is mentioned in this.
6: And
7: story.
6: All those acronyms are in here,
7: and
6: folks.
7: All those are in there. SCORE is, they just go by SCORE now, but it was their acronym had basically it used to be retired executives,
6: right.
7: But now it's retired and current executives who volunteer their time to coach other entrepreneurs. And so you can get someone who's very experienced, who's made the mistakes, knows what it takes,
6: and
7: has succeeded, and will share that with you. So they're another great resource that's, again, free.
6: Right.
7: And I think that people don't realize that these are free or very low cost resources that are available to
6: them. And that's important too. And don't name your business until you've actually read this article and
7: yes.
6: with it too. I mean, I had thought about starting a hot dog shop, and I was going to call it Jeff's Mutts. A dog with a bite. And of course, none of that would make sense to anybody. Like, no, what is he serving?
7: What's in your hot dogs?
6: Yeah. Or just oil. Our favorite one as well.
8: And more.
6: And more. And they're going to keep adding on to that. Yeah. And pit bull pinning. All right. Or you just keep it going, guys. All right. We're up against the hard clock. Final thoughts from either one of you. And then anything coming up for...
8: Matt mentioned at the beginning of this that the launch of this guide launched itself into our business called Launch. I'm saying the word launch a lot, but
7: events,
8: in October,
7: yes.
8: It's called Launch 603. We're going to be holding it on October 14th in Concord. And yeah, it's focused on if you're looking to start a business, or if you are a business that just wants to get yourself to that next level. We're going to have breakout sessions. We're going to have keynote speakers. We're going to be talking about marketing and finance. And a lot of the folks that are in this startup guide, a lot of the businesses or the organizations that we talked about will be there. So they're great. Great time to come and connect with them. More information about that is on our website as well.
7: And if you are a woman-led business, you should be applying for our top women-led business list. That survey is now available. It'll be due in August, and you can find that at businessnhmagazine.com and clicking on the competitions button.
6: Yeah, make sure that you apply for things like that. You want to do that for several reasons. One, you deserve the recognition that you deserve. Also, it gets you ready to talk about how you should be talking about your company with people who may not know anything about your company. Mm-hmm. So it gets you into that kind of mindset of being better about explaining your company and what your company does. As well. Those were your final thoughts. If people want to find out more about the magazine, how can they do it, Matt?
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6: And I always like to remind you, make sure you do the online subscription and also get the printed version because both valuable resources all the time, not just this month, but every month. 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
7: Thank you.
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9: Good morning, I'm Tom Novak. Here's what's happening. More than 30 cases of cyclosporiasis has been reported across the Granite State.

A judge has denied a motion to suppress evidence in the case against a former Portsmouth track coach, and a possible plea deal could be in sight for a Manchester man charged for a crash that killed an 11-month-old child. WFEA News Time is 8:30, taking a look at sports. Red Sox topped the Athletics last night 4-2. Two teams to wrap up their series tonight. It's a bit of a late one. 9:40 is your first pitch. Right now, we've got cloudy skies and 65 degrees in the Mill Yard in Manchester, WFEA. More on these stories coming up at the top of the hour right here on 99.9 and AM 1370. I'm Tom Novak for WFEA News.

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1: I'm here with Tom Bruckner of Strategic Asset Conservation and the show Retirement Intelligence here on WFEA. We recently talked about a guy who took his Social Security and retired early at 62. And then he ran into a bunch of problems, mainly because he tried to do it all himself.
2: You need somebody who's done this before. Some people are a little squeamish about, well, how much is this going to cost? Well, I'll tell you what it'll cost you if you don't have a tour guide. It'll cost you at least a third of your retirement. So first of all, he's self-imposing a major discount on his benefit. He's getting 30% less for the rest of his life. So that's mistake number one right there, right? Now he's got to come up with health insurance to get him to 65 when he becomes Medicare eligible. Okay, so wow, I didn't know that was going to cost that much. I got to get a part-time job. So now he gets a part-time job, and then at the end of the year, he finds out he made too much money, so even now his discounted Social Security is getting dinged again because he's not supposed to make more than this in order to have that Social Security benefit. It's like a snowball rolling downhill, gathering mass. I mean, it just gets worse and worse and worse. So it just becomes this circling of the drain financially. And you know what? If you had that information in advance before just willy-nilly saying, okay, I'm done. I'm retiring tomorrow. Have you thought this through? Nope. I'm good. No, you're not good. And you're going to find out how not good you are. It's going to take about a year.
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4: Being low-tech is still something some people quietly take pride in. No constant texting, no GPS guiding every turn. It's less common now, but it still exists in the rhythm of everyday life. What often stands out in that same world is how wildlife continues to break into the news cycle. In a stream of headlines shaped by crime, scandal, and bad news, it's the simplest stories that tend to stay with people the longest. A moose wanders through Manchester as if it belongs there. Or orphaned bear cubs found along I-89 after a motor vehicle collision. Small moments, but the ones that draw attention. In rural and suburban New Hampshire, these sightings are not unusual. Bear, deer, moose, wild turkey, they move through the landscape whether noticed or not. What is ordinary in one place can feel extraordinary in another. Even in a fast world, wildlife still makes the news. And when it does, it often sticks.
3: Outdoor Almanac was brought to you by New Hampshire Fish and Game, connecting you to life outdoors.
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6: We're seeing the usual volume around Manchester on 293 getting onto the side streets, and you're slowing down on the Everett heading into Nashua by the tolls. 101 in Bedford is picking up volume by Wallace Road getting onto the highway, and at the state line there's been a crash on 495 North. Both right lanes are blocked by exit 101. We're seeing delays down at Tewksbury. It's about a 90-minute ride into Boston. Heavy traffic on 93 South in Methuen from exit 43 down to 34, and you're slowing down on Route 3 in Chelmsford by the low connector. Here's your forecast. Clouds and rain out there today. High 72 degrees. Partly cloudy.

0: This evening, temperatures in the low 60s overnight, and more rain expected for your Friday, high 80. I'm Emily Spencer on AM 1370 and 99.9 WFEA.
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2: Welcome back to your morning, and now on WFEA, The Morning Update, we welcome back the man who has had his own talk show on this network for over 17 years, the very first talk show on WFEA, Tom Bruckner, of course, the host of Retirement Intelligence with Tom Bruckner, which airs right here on Fridays at 9 a.m. and is available on demand via the link at 1370WFEA.com. Of course, Tom is the CEO of Strategic Asset Conservation in Nashua. He has been in private practice for 36 years and claims that not one of over his 965 clients have lost money in the stock market since 2002. Good morning, Tom.
3: Good morning, Jeff.
2: All right, Tom. Well, the stock market has had a wild week with certain earnings
3: released.
2: I think, earnings released beating expectations. And some of the companies are getting crushed for spending too much on AI. Even as the Fed decided to keep the rates unchanged yesterday, earlier this week, the talking heads on the financial networks were discussing the Wall Street Journal article that said that, and I quote, "There's an unsettling vibe that's creeping through the market, and we certainly saw that yesterday with the index down 1.5% to 1.7% in spite of the Fed's continued pause." Where is the tension coming from, Tom? Or is it just typical summer market in America?
3: Oh, yeah. Well, as always, Jeff, it's probably a combination of things, right? Mm-hmm. The 10-year Treasury is up well over 4.6% right now. And when bonds become that attractive, stocks usually suffer. I think the stock market would like the 10-year Treasury to be right around 3.9, but that hasn't happened yet this year. Oil prices are back up on account of the escalation of hostilities in the Strait of Hormuz, but nowhere near as high as they were, especially given that the exchange of ordnance over Iran this week was almost as intense as several months back at the height of the conflict. And as good as earnings were this week, we saw Alphabet and Tesla take a hit due to their soaring AI spending, something that investors are afraid is going to drain free cash flow, which is another reason bonds have spiked. On the chip maker and the AI side of the aisle, investors are starting to distinguish between the companies that are doing the spending and the companies that are receiving the spending. And, of course, the latter are doing notably better.
2: Well, our friend Jason Katz made that point very succinctly on Monday in the first piece of audio you sent us last night. Please set this up for us.
3: Sure. So the thing I love about Jason Katz is that he hits the nail right on the head every single time with lists, with receipts, with specifics, concise, consistent. And he does it with a humility and a soft-spoken tone that is very rare for market watchers. There's nothing salesy or slick about him. He's the kind of advisor you'd want helping your mom after your dad passes.
2: Nice.
3: So Stuart Varney asked him to comment on this Wall Street article you just mentioned, the assertion that there's an unsettled vibe creeping through the markets, right? Jason doesn't mince words, but he puts it in context. Listen to this.
4: The anxiousness is actually palpable. And I will tell you anecdotally, in speaking to investors every day, at some point something has to give. I think once we get past earnings season, which has and will continue to be spectacular, we're going to get into worry season, whether it's the escalation of the war, higher energy prices, a chance that the midterms go blue, the spend on AI. So investors want clarity. And in order to find some bottom here in technology, in order to really see the ascent higher in market, two things have to happen. And the shot clock is ticking. One, the war has to end. And two, we need a path to profitability ROI on AI.
5: Looking at the earnings reports that we've seen so far, is AI increasing the profitability of American corporations?
4: It is. It's sort of a seesaw battle here, because on one hand, you have those that are spending, then on the other hand, those that are receiving. And the companies that are spending, and you saw it happen last week with Google, they're now getting punished because the market is saying, okay, we get it. AI is revolutionary, but show us the money.
5: Yeah, show us the money.
4: Show us the money. And so I do think that you will see profits meet spending. It has to happen sooner

0: than later because investors are going to lose patience.
1: But it might not happen just yet.
0: It's probably not happening this quarter.
1: That's what I'm looking at.
0: Okay. But it'll happen. It's not if, it's when. And even if we get a hiccup here, the underlying fundamentals of this economy are still strong.
2: I love that. You know, Tom, at the end of the day, the fundamentals underlying this economy are solidly strong. Earnings are killing it. And while it may not be this quarter, this setback will become yet another buying opportunity later in the year.
3: Yeah. Yeah, exactly. So as a follow-up to the clip we just played from Jason, Cheryl Cassoni was interviewing another one of my favorites, Nancy Tengler of Laffer Tengler, on Tuesday of this week, and she echoed what Jason had just said, saying that the volatility we're seeing right now is fairly typical of summer, but she also pointed to some specific differences this year. Listen to her lay it out.
2: Okay.
4: This happens often in the summer, but particularly this year with the geopolitical issues. And then, of course, the question about whether or not the big tech companies are overspending. And so you're getting daily movement headlines, and that's what the algorithms follow, and that's what the hedge funds follow. There's an interesting paradox going on in the market where we're punishing companies that are spending, the hyperscalers, and we're punishing the companies who are the beneficiaries of that spending. So I think there's a desire by the market to hate this trade. That's always good news for long-term bulls. So we've been in adding to a number of the names. And while this party will end at some point, hopefully wise investors, and we plan to be one of them, will begin pivoting to the new technologies and the beneficiaries of those technologies.
2: Great audio. So there's your confirmation bias right there. When both Jason Katz and Nancy Tengler are saying that this volatility is typical of the season we're in and that the underlying the economy is rock solid, it's only a matter of time before the whole thing turns positive for investors.
3: Yeah, and oh, absolutely, right. And so, but as he said, you know, the war needs to end. Gas prices need to come down before the midterms, right? I mean, Iran thinks that if they can draw this thing out, buy themselves some time by signing a deal and then reneging on it just before the midterms, that they can somehow stymie Trump's agenda for his last 2 years in office. That's wishful thinking, right? They know that if the Democrats take back the House, Jeff, it'll be nothing but a series of rabid investigations, impeachment votes, a dark, angry, anarchistic speeches, right? Happily, the communists and the socialists on the far left are fielding candidates right now that are so far left, so wackadoo. They want to eliminate the Senate. They want to eliminate the Supreme Court and the presidency, right? That most mainstream Democrats can't stomach that. And they're way, way behind in fundraising. They're actually $18 million in debt as opposed to having a positive, right? They actually borrowed against their Washington, D.C. headquarters building, right? And there's internal squabbling now visible right out in the open.
2: That is incredible. Well, I know that you have two other audio sound bites from Nancy Tengler again to play, so let's get to them. The next segment has her answering a question specifically about inflation. Let's play that now.
4: I'm even optimistic and sanguine on inflation. Look at the trueflation.com numbers. This is private sector data that is not subject to the survey problems we've seen with CPI and PCE numbers. And what you are seeing is a decline below 2% in inflation. Cyclical inflation is showing the same. Acyclical inflation is the one that represents supply shocks like oil. So overall, it's a pretty benign environment. We have a Fed chairman who understands productivity. That's been our theme for the last 4 years, and it's worked, and it will continue to work. You know, labor costs are way down. Low-end consumer earnings are up 5.5%. There's a lot to be optimistic about in the economy.
3: Which is exactly why short-term volatility doesn't worry me as a long-term investor.
2: Nor should it. What really intrigues me about the third piece of audio from Nancy's conversation with Cheryl Cassoni was that Cheryl brought up the taboo subject in the entire AI discussion, namely that there are community protests now in certain blue states and cities against the construction of data centers. Politicians on the left that don't want to see Trump's economy succeed are sowing fear over utility price hikes, water shortages, pretty much anything they think of to prevent companies from creating jobs in those communities and bettering the lives of everyone living there, Tom.
3: Exactly. Yeah. Yeah. So Nancy points out that we're in an AI arms race with China,

0: and that many communities in red states where data centers have already been built and are operational are actually passing their excess revenue onto teachers and property taxpayers. Wouldn't that be nice here in New Hampshire? That kind of that's not the kind of positive news that the mainstream media tell us about every day. Let's play that.
1: We saw in Louisiana a parish that gave teachers a $50,000 bonus because of data center tax revenues, which was more than most of them made in an entire year. Loudoun County in Virginia, one of the data center meccas, has seen property taxes come down 28%. Yes, electricity has gone up, but 16%. So you're only hearing one side of the story from the media. And I think the states and the counties that are embracing data centers will be glad they did. I think we'll find a solution to the power problem, not to mention the cost of it, and the same with water usage. So again, I would hate to see a nation where we stepped away from innovation and progress because we are in an arms race with China.
2: Indeed. So the Federal Reserve left interest rates unchanged again yesterday, as many suspect they would. But there was an interesting conversation this week between chief economist by the name of Joe Lavogna, a former advisor to the Treasury Secretary, Scott Bessent, on whether or not the Fed should be raising rates this week or at their next meeting. I listened to this morning after you sent it over last night, and I got to say, Tom, that I'm shocked that this guy was supporting a rate hike. Let's go ahead and play that audio.
3: The reality is, when Kevin got the job in June, when he finally took over his first meeting, there were nine people that wanted a hike this year, nine that didn't. And you could argue over the past 6 weeks, the evidence for hiking is still there. So if he wants to do it, he can do it. And he's going to ultimately act what's in the best interest of the economy and the Fed as an institution. I don't think he's going to worry so much about what the president thinks.
4: You know, you look at Treasury yields, they are coming down, but mortgage rates are at an 11-month high. So that doesn't make the president thrilled either. And that whole piece that matters to Treasury, which is helping people afford a mortgage to buy a home. So do you look at certain sectors as far as investments and say, I'm going to stay away from this, I'm going to go into this?
2: Good question.
3: Housing is very important in terms of GDP. It's only 3%, so you can't set monetary policy to the 3%. So if you're the Fed, you're Kevin Warsh, you're looking at the broad panoply of data, and you're saying, okay, where are the risks to the economy? Yes, mortgage rates are high, but the rest of the economy is very healthy, and that's what the Fed has to respond to. It's highly, highly unlikely inflation, which has been above target for nearly 6 years now, is going to magically get back to where it needs to be without the Fed, at least, as they say, you know, leaning against the wind and raising rates a bit.
0: Which, happily, they didn't do.
2: Right.
0: I mean, in fact, Jeff, yesterday there were not nine dissenting voices opposed to holding rates steady. There were only three. So apparently Kevin Warsh's success at convincing his fellow open market committee members not to hike and destroy this economy, you know, that convincing is working. But listen to what Lavogna just said, Jeff. He said that the inflation rate has been above target for 6 years now, in spite of everything that Jerome Powell did and everything that in the last 2 months that, you know, Kevin Warsh hasn't done. 6 years inflation's been above target.
2: Yeah.
0: And yet it never occurs to anybody that maybe there's a problem with the target. Randy and I talked about this last year on our show when he did a bunch of research going back 45 years to 1980, and he looked at the consumer price index cost of living adjustments to Social Security, right, which are supposed to keep up with inflation, and he saw that they averaged 3.34% over the last 45 years, Jeff, not just the last six, but for 45 years. So why does the Fed have a 2% target when it's completely unsupported by the nearly 50-year history of the American economy?
2: True.
0: It just doesn't make sense. The problem isn't with the economy or with economic history. The problem is with your unrealistic inflation target. So until Kevin Warsh came along a couple months ago, Jerome Powell was holding the entire economy hostage to higher interest rates that he refused to lower because of the specter of tariff inflation. Remember that one?
2: Yeah.
0: That never materialized. So had he not done that, interest rates would be 75 to 100 basis points lower than where they are right now. Mortgage rates would be in the mid fives instead of the mid to high sixes. More inventory would be moving. More of our 30-something adult children would be able to become first-time home buyers. And the economy would have been stimulated

0: even more than it has been.
1: Well, after the big sell-off yesterday, futures appeared to be back up this morning. So hopefully this market can bring itself to celebrate all the good news that we're going to be getting, we've been getting lately.
0: Well, yeah, as Jason Katz said earlier, that probably won't happen sustainably this quarter, but it'll happen after Labor Day. And if the midterms go the president's way, I suspect we'll have another year and a half to 2 years of clear sailing.
1: Nice.
0: With the long-term impact of all that foreign investment coming online, right? Productivity gains in every sector of the economy, thanks to AI, a new trading partner in the Iranian people in the Middle East, and an AI-stimulated economy that'll be the envy of the world.
1: I mean, for your lips to God's ears, my friend, I always love your sanity and your calm optimism. 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Retirement Intelligence with Tom Bruckner and Jennifer Perry also airs tomorrow at 9 a.m. right after the morning update and re-airs on Saturdays at 10 a.m. and is available via on-demand at 1370WFEA.com. Thanks for sharing your thought with us this morning, Tom. Always insightful, always timely, and always well-delivered.
0: You're most welcome, my friend. Always great to be with you. Enjoy your weekend, guys.
1: You too. Bless you. What we'll do is we'll go ahead and take a break, and we'll come right back, close out the hour right here on WFEA.
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1: Welcome back to your morning. Jeff Chittister with you as always. You know, the interesting thing about what Tom brings, especially the audio, because I can't catch all the audio. I know, Ashar Kasoni, we've played her audio in the past, too. Tom always finds audio I can never find, which is the interesting part. So it's a good tag team back and forth on that information. I think the other thing, too, is that, you know, as we get closer to the midterms and as people start thinking about, you know, especially the candidates they're going to be asking, we'll be joined by a candidate at 9:30. Holly Novoletsky is going to be joining us in studio and talk a little bit about, you know, that word affordability and really start getting into what people are thinking about and how we're answering them as well. I think one of the things that is always poignant about Tom's segment is there.

There is a foundational optimism in the actual economy right now. The difficulty is, as I said yesterday, it's that shopping cart and that gas tank that's hit a lot of people, especially in the middle income, that we think about. But underneath that, things are sound. And if we can just get past a couple of those hurdles, we're already seeing a slight uptick in wage increases. Unemployment remains low. We're seeing entrepreneurship. We're actually seeing this might be a record year for new businesses starting, which once again would be an indicator that this is not a bad economy. But once again, it still is a concern when you, like I said, I went through the grocery aisle yesterday and I went up there and I didn't have a lot of stuff. So there is things like that that are hitting. And I think that if we can just turn that corner, that's important. And Tom reminds us of that foundation. I think that's an important thing. If that segment is important in one unique way, it does remind us of the structural strength of the economy right now and things to be looking at. So a good segment. Once again, WFEA, 1370 WFEA.com. Don't forget, if you go over there, we have the Listen Live button. Hey, coming up next, as we get ready to move on, I don't know if many of you remember last year, we were really pleased to be part of a great event called The Stand Down by Harbor Care. It's coming up. So we're going to do a real quick interview with Brian from Harbor Care. We're going to tell you a little bit more about Harbor Care. I don't think we can tell you enough about this organization because they're in our community. They're out there helping, and they've become such a valuable resource to veterans. Many veterans go there for the first step on their journey, whether it's in transition, whether they've been out of the military for some time and suddenly find themselves in need of questions answered or help. So we're going to talk a little bit about a Harbor Care so that you have that in your tool chest. Or if you know a veteran in your life, or if you know a military family in your life, you can become an advocate for them and help them point them to the right resources. So Brian will get us up to speed of that. And then we'll talk a little bit about the stand down. What is it? What dates are going to what it's going to happen at? And what can you expect when you go to the stand down? It's not like any event. When you talk about veterans events, the fact that you have access to many of the services in New Hampshire, but there's also just fun things there too. They feed you, there's music, they don't overwhelm you with speeches. There's an opportunity to get a haircut sometimes, but also, you know, what are some of the lacking paperwork you might be lacking? What are just things out there to help you? And of course, it's great to see that. And of course, Eversource, it's always wonderful when we get a chance to be doing anything with Eversource. It's such a veteran strong business and what they do for veterans and then how they make their veterans available to other veterans in the community. It's just brilliant. So we'll go ahead and take our break and we'll come right back, talk to Brian about the stand down right here on WFEA's The Morning Update.

0: Blanche has repeatedly said the fund is not moving forward, but the Republican holdouts have said that's not enough. They've also got concerns about Blanche's sweeping order barring audits targeting Trump or his family.
1: Hope dwindling for the rescue of any survivors after the Japanese earthquake. More than 30 people believed killed. Number of missing unclear. You're listening to ABC News.
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4: More than 30 cases of cyclosporiasis have been reported in the Granite State. Judge has denied a motion to suppress evidence in the case against a former Portsmouth track coach, and a possible plea deal could be in sight for a Manchester man charged out of a crash that killed an 11-month-old. Good morning, I'm Tom Novak. State health officials have confirmed that there have been 33 cases of cyclosporiasis reported in the Granite State this year, a majority of which originated from the cafeteria of the Cheshire Medical Center in Keene. Meanwhile, officials from Dartmouth-Hitchcock Medical say 24 of those 30 people with confirmed cases were folks who ate at the hospital salad bar, which includes 18 employees. Out of that report, state health officials note that the illness, which comes from consuming unwashed produce and causes watery diarrhea, fatigue, dehydration, nausea, and vomiting, has resulted in 2 people being hospitalized, while 3 cases were connected with international travel. A federal judge has denied a motion filed by the attorney for Joseph Auger, a former Portsmouth High School assistant track coach, charged with attempted sex trafficking of a minor with the hope of suppressing evidence and statements his client made to police during his arrest. As Auger's attorney says, statements made by his client at the time of his arrest were made involuntarily despite having been read and then waiving his Miranda rights. Auger was originally arrested back in April of 2025 on a single attempt of sex trafficking of a minor out of a sting at a Best Western hotel in South Portland, Maine, where he reportedly gave $150 in cash to an undercover federal agent. Out of this hearing, jury selection is now scheduled for September 1st. A possible plea deal has been reached in the case against Justin LeClaire, the Manchester man who's been charged with crashing his vehicle through an intersection that claimed the life of an 11-month-old girl. According to court documents, on Wednesday, a deal was reached between LeClaire's attorney and the state. However, exact details of that agreement have yet to be released. Prosecutors say LeClaire drove through the intersection of Belmont Street and Lake Ave back in June of 2025 and hit a family who was walking across the street, which resulted in 11-month-old Rebecca Cole dying from her injuries while her sister suffered broken bones. Plea and sentencing hearing has been scheduled for September 2nd. In sports, the Red Sox beat the Athletics last night 4-2. Two teams wrap up the 4-game series tonight at 9:40. I'm Tom Novak for WFEA News.
3: Now, your Granite State forecast.
4: For today, we'll see overcast skies with the chance of showers throughout the day with highs in the lower 70s. Tonight, rain for the early part of the evening, then clearing out during the overnight hours with lows in the lower 60s. For Friday, a mix of sun and clouds with highs in the lower 80s. And for Saturday, partly cloudy skies to start the day with clouds increasing over the course of the afternoon with highs in the upper 80s. That's a look at your Granite State forecast on 99.9 and AM 1370 WFEA.
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5: Welcome back to your morning. Jeff Chittister with you as always. Thanks for taking time out of your day. Looking at the bigger news stories that are out there, of course, when we look at, Tom, if you could please get the G-Series ready for us. I thought it was interesting during our conversation with Nicole Hewer during the 7 o'clock segment. If you missed that, make sure you check us out at 1370WFEA.com, 1370WFEA.com. Over there, we'll post the audio up later on. Of course, we'll send it out during our social media because, you know, it really comes down to when we look at some of the policies that are just being floated out there, let alone if half these policies actually come to fruition. It is going to be very difficult. And I think a lot of times, too, as I said yesterday, people, you know, they want something different, and they hear candidates, and they go, well, the candidate will never be able to do that. That's not the reason. That part I'll kind of set aside, and I'll focus on this. Now, you have to trust candidates that when they say they're going to do something, if they do have the opportunity, if they do find themselves in the majority, they are going to do these things. And I think that's the other element out there across the board. But, of course, once again, when we look at these policies, if I had told you 2 years ago that a major city would be starting to do government-run grocery stores, even though we've tried this before, and even though the story out of the weekend in Chicago failed government-run grocery stores, you'd be like, ah, come on, you're just hyperbole. You're just you know, blowing smoke. That just isn't going to happen. But there are people who believe the government should be doing all this. And government is terrible at this stuff. Socialism has not been successful anywhere. Name a country that is able to do the things that some of these new politicians say that they want to do, and I'll show you a country where it was tried and failed, and I'll show you a country where people say, well, they do it in this country, and I'll say, well, not exactly. And I think that's the difference, too. Let's go and listen to a real quick click. This would be G1, please.
6: My point, it's like I said that on my own socials. I'm like, this is not a big tent kind of like, well, you know, like, you know, abolish prisons, abolish the border, abolish the presidency, abolish the Pentagon. I mean, these are crazy people. And now they are electing people across our country, you know, Colorado, even in my own state, definitely in New York City right now. And some of those people like Mandami are doing dangerous things. Could you imagine if I just announced that you know, I'm going to arrest so-and-so in Pennsylvania, or you're not welcome here in my state. You know, he's a clown, and now he's putting the list of people that owns homes in New York. You know, don't put people on lists. They haven't done anything wrong.
5: And, you know, once again, that was Senator Fetterman, who is going to be primary. And the point he's making here, too, is that you now have this infighting in the Democratic Party. And what I find interesting about this is that we talk about it here. We talk about the issues that the Republican Party has had. We did a whole segment yesterday with Larry Kudlow, just really looking at the Republicans and saying, look, you had no message. So we do that. And I know that, you know, some other radio stations may not do that. And I know the corporate media will not do that. They pick a side and they go in that direction. And what I find interesting is that when I do sit down and I try to collect information from all the networks, I find myself suddenly in this cycle of, okay, so they're doing a really good job bashing the Democrats. But they're not saying anything about the issues and the undercurrent that the Republicans are dealing with. Then I'll go over, and this is the rest of the networks. Almost all the networks are bashing the heck out of the Republicans. I've been reading the headlines from some of the major corporate networks right now about yesterday's hearing, and I'm like, which hearing did you watch? And I don't think they did watch it, because they're just really, once again, showing their true colors. But they're talking about, oh, the Republicans and just the failing. There is a major civil war going on in the Democratic Party right now between what some Democrats are calling a parasite, the Democratic Socialist of America, making their way in there. And as Tom pointed out, and we were going to talk about this tomorrow, the Democratic Party, the National Democratic Party, has no money. They have no money. Now, the candidates have money, but the party doesn't have money. They're $18 million in debt. And so this war that is going on between Fetterman and Saeed, the candidate who's running in Michigan, they're just back and forth at each other, is really kind of telling about where the Democratic Party is right now, to the point where these new candidates that are showing some signs of success, once they get that success, they say, we don't need you guys anymore. And so this is an attempted full takeover of the Democratic Party in a much different direction. Let's go ahead and listen to G2.
7: I think what he was saying was that they need to make an example out of you, that a Democrat who was elected as a Democrat shouldn't be able to say the things you're saying, because you were supposedly elected with Democrat values that you need to stick to. But since when did some of these Democrat values include some of the things you just talked about? So I don't even understand the point that this gentleman was making.
5: Yeah, the Democratic values. And so Saeed is basically saying that, you know, Fetterman doesn't speak for the party anymore. And once again, you have to look at where Fetterman is. He sounds like Joe Lieberman. And Joe Lieberman was a very poignant Democrat, very prominent Democrat from Connecticut. Was very focused, but, you know, once again, Fetterman actually sounds on certain policies very much like Lieberman. Lieberman was well-respected. He was well-respected here in New Hampshire. Whenever he would come up here, he actually campaigned for a Republican for President John McCain. And so the fight back and forth and, you know, calling, you know, I've heard Fetterman called a Shrek before, Senator Shrek. And, of course, you know, you've got Fetterman come back and throwing out a name to him. Whenever you have members of your party throwing insult names at each other, you got to kind of wonder. And as I said, some corporate media networks are talking about the issues that President Trump is having, talking about the issues that the Republican Party has. We do that too. But once again, you've got to make sure the voters understand the total situation that the parties are in right now. And right now, if you were to talk about unity within a party or lack of unity in a party, it's far worse in the Democrat Party than it ever will be in the Republican Party. Let's go ahead and listen to that final clip, G3.
6: Yeah, I mean, I never worked out in male modeling, you know. Yeah, I mean, you know, call me Senator Shrek, whatever. But this guy is really the Pontiac Platner, and now he's really running to be the head of our emerging pro-Hamas wing here in the party. So for me, but politically, some of the things that he said or done are unacceptable to me. I'm not really sure what I've really done or voted for that has offended the little guy so much. But overall, right now, right, this is a serious game that we're engaging in.
5: Right, and it is a serious game. And once again, you know, when asked, once again, this wasn't something that got over covered. When he was asked, you know, was he going to quit the Democratic Party? This would be Senator Fetterman, and go to the Republican Party, he said no. He's a Democrat. And when you look at most of his policies, he is a, do I call him a moderate, or do I call him an old school Democrat? Really in the way that he looks at some of the social programs and making sure that they're funded, but also having the local municipalities run them. He's very old school in that regard. But where he differs from the new modern day Democratic Party, and this is very new. This is not the Democratic Party even 2 years ago. He believes in support for Israel. He is concerned about some of the ways that the war has worked out, but he supports Israel. He looks at those issues as well. He believes in fair elections. I don't think he's fully supportive of the SAVE Act, but he talks about the tenets of the SAVE Act as if he supports those issues. So I think that's the other factor that's really being played in this junction. So we're getting ready to go into our primary in a little over a month. And as I've said, that if the media keeps it up, many voters are looking at this and go, wait a minute, but both parties are really, maybe not dysfunctional, but they do have their issues. And to sit here and continuously keep doing stories that would try to indicate or try to sway voters that only one party is really the problem, isn't really landing with most voters. And you can see that because of the approval ratings that people have in this regard. Let's go ahead and take a break. When we come back, we'll be getting up to date on some other stuff that are going on out there. Let's go ahead and take a break. We'll be right back on WFEA's The Morning Update.
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6: Welcome back. Hey, coming up in September, there's going to be a wonderful event, but there's also a wonderful organization that exists in our community every single day of the year. And, you know, it's great when we have an opportunity to point these out, especially for veterans. And I would like to remind you that, once again, I know we have a lot of veterans who listen to the show, but I also know we have a lot of advocates that are out there to help veterans. Of course, Harbor Care is one of those incredible institutions that are out there really helping the veteran and the veteran family and making our community stronger. So we're going to talk about an event that's going to be on September 18th. It's going to be at 10 a.m. We've talked about it last year, the New Hampshire Veterans Stand Down of 2026. And talk a little bit about Harbor Care and talk about the stand down. We're pleased to be joined by Brian right now. Brian, first, why don't you go ahead and introduce yourself, and let's talk about this wonderful event that you guys are now making an annual event.
7: Well, thanks so much, Jeff. Yes, Brian Taliaferro with Harbor Care, and proud to be part of an organization that's helping to break the cycle of homelessness in our community, and in particular working with our veterans to provide a more stable life for them.
6: And Harbor Care is an incredible organization. As I said, we're going to have them on several times as we do often throughout the year. They've been part of a lot of our veterans sit-downs as we talked about this. But you can find out more about them by going to harborcarenh.org. That's harborcarenh.org. So, Brian, before we get into the event, the stand-down, and just this wonderful approach to how you guys bring in all of these veteran service organizations, but also the outreach to the veterans, tell people a little bit about Harbor Care.
7: Sure. Well, as I mentioned, you know, our focus and our purpose is breaking the cycle of homelessness. We do that by providing housing, healthcare, and veteran services to individuals in need across our communities and state, and in particular, our work with veterans, which we've talked quite a bit about, Jeff. You know, we serve over 500 veterans every year, providing and their families, providing stable housing, other supportive service, mental health, substance use addiction treatment services, employment services, just creating stability and a pathway for them to foster just a better life for themselves and their families.
6: And it is incredible once again. And as I said, we post their website up often. So make sure you keep that as one of your resources. So once again, you guys are finding yourself getting ready for the stand down and that wonderful event on September 18th. Tell us a little bit about it. First, start off with what are some of the partnerships that you brought in to make sure this event's successful?
7: Well, this is really a community event geared towards just providing veterans with resources.

0: resources that they may need now, they may need tomorrow or at some point in their lives to just, you know, create more stability in their life, create mm-hmm. opportunity, and help them as our, especially as our veterans age, to age in place and just be able to continue to thrive in this state. And so, you know, we partner with dozens of organizations, you know, nonprofit service providers, veteran service organizations such as you know, local legions and VFWs, as well as the VA. And you know, we all come together on the single day to pretty much provide one-stop shopping for veterans to connect, get connected with a whole wide variety of resources. And you know, that could be you know assistance with housing-related needs, employment, financial needs, benefits. You know, one thing that veterans don't always realize is the level of benefits that are available to them through the VA. So ensuring that they're accessing all that they're eligible for. Also, like legal support, just a whole host of things that we can provide for veterans all in one place. It just makes it easy for them to get connected with the tremendous resources that are out there in the community.
1: It is incredible. 22nd annual New Hampshire Veterans Stand Down. Of course, it's going to be held on September 18th. It's going to be at Eversource Energy Park, of course, here in Manchester. We'll make sure we link that out. It starts at 10 a.m. Yeah, Eversource has been an incredible partner for you. And you know, the interesting thing, Brian, is that when I talk about Eversource, when I mention veteran-friendly organizations, they're veteran-friendly in two ways. They have a great internal team that works with their veterans and helps their veterans, but also they allow their veterans to be even stronger presence in the community. So they're in a wonderful partner, not only just for the stand down, but really for what HarborCare tries to achieve around the year.
0: They are. And, you know, this is our third year partnering with Eversource. Yes. And they've just been amazing. They've really adopted this this event and this cause as part of their own mission as well. And so they've just been a tremendous partner that we continue to build, you know, a stronger relationship year in and year out. And quite frankly, they do a lot, not just for HarborCare and for other organizations, but just numerous, you know, different partnerships across the state, which is really great to see.
1: And once again, when we talk about HarborCare, we're talking to Brian, of course. You can find out more about them by going to HarborCareNH.org, HarborCareNH.org. All right, Brian, how much does it cost for me to go to this thing?
0: Nothing.
1: Nothing. so there,
0: absolutely. It's,
1: yeah, go ahead.
0: Yeah, sorry. This is a free resource expo. This is really an opportunity for veterans to be able to connect with one another. We're really building just this event, this community that is about fostering community. You know, there's veterans of all ages, of all backgrounds and situations that come together and are there just to interact, engage, help with each other if need be. But if nothing else, just build relationships, build connections. You know, we're going to have music. There's going to be food trucks on site. All that's complimentary to veterans. So it's just going to be a great celebration.
1: Well, and don't forget, the U.S. Department of Veterans Affairs is going to be there. U.S. Department of Labor is going to be there. Also, the Veterans Service Organizations. You guys hear us talk about them often. What HarborCare has done is put this festival together to bring them all into one area. Can a veteran bring a family, or can family members attend?
0: Absolutely, yes. We encourage family members, and even if a veteran can't attend and a family member of theirs can, we encourage them to do so.
1: Well, the interesting thing, too, is that, you know, Henry Oach, you guys as a supportive team and also the mayor, you had an initiative. You've been working very hard on it. It's almost 2 years old now that you looked at and tried to end homelessness, an extension of your program. The mayor's going to be there and Henry's going to be there, and they're going to be talking about some of those successes that you've had. Can you give us a little preview of that?
0: Absolutely. This is something that I think everyone should be extraordinarily proud about, what has been achieved over the, you know, nearly 2 years. As you mentioned, Mayor Rue declared at the stand down 2 years ago his intentions to effectively end veteran homelessness in the city. And what's transpired over the months since then has been just unbelievable, Jeff. You know, it's certainly been a collaborative effort across different sectors, but the end result has been, you know, we started this initiative with, there was 47 veterans at that time who were identified as experiencing homelessness. Mm-hmm. At this point in time, every single one of those veterans has been housed. They're in permanent housing and remains stably housed. But, you know, what's even more important is the system that we're building to respond to veterans, because homelessness is not a one and done thing. You know, there's a constant need, right? That, you know, circumstances happen. And so over the last 20 months or so, we've helped nearly 140 veterans who have fallen into homelessness during that time to get into permanent housing. So it's been an incredible achievement.
1: Well, it has been an incredible achievement, too. I love how you say stably housed, too, because it wasn't just about getting them the four walls and the roof. You guys really put a lot of extra effort into, one, making sure they weren't left alone, that they had connections to the services, and even doing simple things like making sure they had furniture in there. I mean, that really is something that, you know, many people don't realize, is that getting them into a stable residence means a lot more than just those walls.
0: It does. You know, it's... There's so much that a home provides, and I use the word home intentionally, because it's a place where you're supposed to, you know, be able to relax and find respite, but really take pride and dignity in it. And you know, we've made a point to, you know, any veteran that we engage in, we place into housing, is make that feel like a home as much as possible. Because, you know, not only that, but just the supportive services that go in to continue to just foster their stability and their growth ensures that their homelessness doesn't reoccur. And that we find that just day in and day out, year after year, that when you move a veteran into permanent housing and you provide them with support services, they don't fall back into homelessness.
1: No, that's a really good point, too. Once again, we're talking about the 22nd Annual New Hampshire Veterans Stand Down. It's going to be on September 18th, 10 a.m. It's going to be at Eversource Energy Park. We're going to talk about it often, but I also would like to remind you that it's just not one day a year that Harbor Care is out there helping people. It's harborcarenh.org. They're there all the time. You know what I was interesting? I don't know if you noticed this about the stand down last year, Brian, was that a lot of the people came, they were having a good time, the music was wonderful, nobody talked for an overlong period of time, they had access to all these wonderful veteran services, and it reminded me once again how Harbor Care is really one of those great community partners that knows how to hand the baton off. And what I mean by that is, I saw many of your staff members bringing people over, attendees over to the VSO table that would help them. And I heard from many veterans after that this was the first time they ever attended something like that. And they actually found a vendor or a veteran service organization that helped them with a problem they never thought they were going to be able to get help with.
0: Well, that's great to hear, Jeff. And it's so true. You know, there are tremendous resources in this state that are available to veterans. And there's a great, you know, fabric of organizations that really collaborate together very well to support veterans. And, you know, no one can do it alone. Mm-mm. Right? This is a community effort. And so, you know, the way in which we're able to collaborate with other organizations, that's what makes this all possible, is that, you know, not one organization can be the silver bullet. And so it's about, you know, finding the unique needs that veteran may have and connecting them with the appropriate supports. And, you know, that, again, that gets back to just treating them with the respect and dignity that they deserve.
1: Yeah, and you guys do that so well, and I hear that all the time. Once again, harborcarenh.org. You know, Brian, before I let you go, you know, you do so much to help veterans out. You and your team and Harbor Care takes this mission very seriously. I know a lot of corporations reach out to you and try to support your mission. How can people help your mission? Volunteer, donations, what are some of the ways that the community input can help keep this mission strong?
0: Well, this community initiative and the incredible success we've had in Manchester and across the state is really driven by the community. Mm-hmm. 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So, you know, whether it's a small donation, a large donation, whatever someone is capable of and whatever meaningful, makes a huge difference because it's going directly to impacting an individual's veterans' lives and their

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2: Go and find out more about what Harbor Care is able to do and really start thinking about that partnership. Brian, thanks for joining us a little bit early. Any final thoughts before we let you go?
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2: 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You have a great rest of the day, Brian.
3: Thanks. You too, Jeff.
2: Outstanding. 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
4: Now, your Granite State forecast.
8: For today, we'll see overcast skies with the chance of showers throughout the day with highs in the lower 70s. Tonight, rain for the early part of the evening, then clearing out during the overnight hours with lows in the lower 60s. For Friday, a mix of sun and clouds with highs in the lower 80s. And for Saturday, partly cloudy skies to start the day, with clouds increasing over the course of the afternoon, with highs in the upper 80s. That's a look at your Granite State forecast on 99.9 and AM 1370 WFEA.
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2: Welcome back to your morning as we're cruising through our Thursday. It's always nice when we get a chance to have candidates come in and talk about it. So I always like to remind people, too, once again, if you've never run for office, it is life-changing in so many different ways, and in particular in New Hampshire, because New Hampshire people are so honest with you. As a candidate, you suddenly come to, if you didn't have humility going into it, you come out of it with a lot of humility. And it takes an awful lot to reach out to that. Of course, it's always a pleasure when we have this next person. You know, Holly, when I think about it and the many things that you have to go through, once again, go ahead and introduce yourself, and we're going to talk a little bit about what you're seeing on the road. This microphone's good.
9: Okay.
2: And you have to get a little closer. Yeah, see, since the last time you were in here, we moved the microphones around.
9: I know. Now
2: isn't that
9: you've
2: cool?
9: thrown me off.
2: Now you can actually sing.
9: Well, I'm so glad to be

0: here. Thank you very much for the opportunity.
1: Our pleasure once again. And give your website for people to find out more about you.
0: So I'm Holly Noveletsky, and I'm running for Congress in the 1st Congressional District. It's Holly, H-O-L-L-I-E, for New Hampshire, all spelled out, .com.
1: Pretty easy as well. And when we look at this, you know, we were just doing a segment. We just got off with HarborCare, and I know you know them very well, and talking about veterans. But before that, I was talking about if I were to look at the corporate media thinks that this is just going to be a shellacking for the Republicans. And I reminded them over and over again that when you look at what's happening in the Democratic Party, particularly here in New Hampshire, they're at war with each other. Mm. I would love to just say it's two factions. It's far worse than that. It is a seismic change into how we look at Democrats. And I talk to old school Democrats here in Manchester all the time, and I know you do too. These are Kennedy Democrats. These are people, hard work, strong union relationships, building businesses, and they're looking at what's happening to the party, and they're frightening. What do you think when you see that? One, and do you think that means that potentially you'll start seeing more of those real true blue-collar Democrats kind of have a second Reagan revolution?
0: I'm hoping so. I think the independents and the traditional Democrats really we're all focused on the same issue. Because they're our neighbors,
1: right?
0: And we all have the same issues, affordability and security. These are kitchen table issues, and we're all talking to the same issues. We in the Republican Party, we have our own factions too, but we have our core principles that we all focus on. What's happening over on the Democrat side seems to be a real splintering of paradigms. You've got the traditional, you've got the progressive, and then you've got the socialists. And that's going to really hurt them.
1: It is going to hurt you, but you know that pushes you and anyone else running for office, especially if you're a little bit concerned about what you're seeing from that faction.
0: A little bit?
1: Yeah, a little bit, yeah. To kind of be able to explain an awful lot. And I tell people an awful lot, you check a lot of boxes, not just as a candidate, but as a person. I think people forget that. You know, when we talk and I meet people and I meet a veteran, I meet a small business person, the first thing I say, well, thank you for your service, right? Because you served. And then I meet someone who's also a nurse. And then all of those have amassed a great deal of challenges. Mm. To be a small business owner in America today, sometimes you're looked at as the enemy, which is just a sad statement. Having served, also been in the medical profession, nothing, you couldn't add any more stress onto your life. When you talk to people,
0: you can run for politics.
1: You can run for politics, I know. But when you tell people first about that, those backgrounds, how do you explain the backgrounds of how it might help you down in Washington, D.C.? Because that is a cesspool down there.
0: Sure. So, I mean, one of my opponents criticizes me for being a second generation, having my business handed to me.
1: Oh.
0: Which is very short-sighted for New Hampshire. Because in New Hampshire, 85% of our businesses are family-owned. And we employ, family businesses employ about 66%, 65% of the employees in New Hampshire.
1: Mm-hmm.
0: We're really critical to the economics of New Hampshire. And only about 15% or less make it to the third generation. I'm proud to say we're making it to the third generation. And we employ 100 New Hampshire families. And the steel industry in New Hampshire, over 500 directly. Then when you look at upstream and downstream users of the steel industry, we employ a lot of people. We understand the issues that our employees are working. My dad, when he started Novel Ironworks, and he moved up to New Hampshire 50 years ago from Massachusetts, he didn't put any doors on any offices. He said, we have an open door policy. Anyone can come and talk to me at any time. And we still have that. We do have doors now, but we still have that policy. Anyone can come right and talk to me, any of their issues. So I know what we're all facing, and it's affordability. For instance, a good friend of mine who works for me and has worked for me for 20 years, and she's a couple years older than me, she said, when I retire, I'm going to have to sell my house because I'm not going to be able to afford my taxes. These are real issues for our employees. Health insurance. We pay over 75% of the health insurance, but she'll say to me, I have a benefit I can't afford to use. Access to health care. I'm hearing this every day, and it's because I am right there in the trenches with them that I understand what the issues are, and I'll take that voice to to D.C.
1: As a trained nurse, too, and I do want to come back to healthcare a little bit and talk about it because it is part of the trifecta of affordability, right? Mm-hmm. What I find interesting is that, you know, I got back into radio because of Obamacare. People don't know. Why did you come back to radio, Jeff? It was because of what I was seeing. And I at that point, I laid a line down in the sand. I said, there can be no good of government getting deeper into healthcare. When you look at one, what do you look at the landscape of healthcare right now? What are some of the things you think about as not only a small business owner, but as a former nurse? Mm-hmm. You're still a nurse. As a nurse, what are some of the things you'd like to see more conversations on as it relates to healthcare that actually take care of the middle class?
0: Right. So I think, you know, we need to make sure that the safety net for people who really need help,
1: right,
0: Medicaid, Medicare, is there. We need to make sure that the fraud and abuse is addressed so that we can take care of our most vulnerable, our elderly, our disabled, our young children with special needs, and our people who are low income. So we need to take care of that. But people don't understand that when healthcare for all is rationing.
1: Yes.
0: And we don't want rationed healthcare. So we should have a strong, vibrant private health insurance that for those who can afford it can, and then make sure that we give a decent coverage for those who are our most vulnerable. And so we need to make sure that we have options for our New Hampshire residents. We need to be able to negotiate across state lines to increase competition. We need to be able to have transparency in billing so we can have choice in what we go for. Maybe like an a la carte health insurance.
1: Right.
0: Do you need to have catastrophic, or do you want to have just some, you know, pieces of it? Let people have choice. The other piece of it is access. Access is really impaired. So I've been trying to get into a specialist. It took me 2 months to get an appointment. Not my appointment, just to get a call back with my appointment.
1: Oh,
0: and that
1: God.
0: Was a couple months ago. My appointment's in 2027. I went to my primary. And the nurse's assistant who was checking me in is part of the Mass General network, because she works for Mass General. And she got a notice that her PCP had left the practice, and the practice said, we can't absorb PCP's patients. You need to find a new PCP. So she went throughout the new Mass General network, couldn't find one. They told her to go out of network. She went out of network. Do you know when her first physical is?
1: No.
0: 2028.
1: That's incredible.
0: Yeah. So we have a real limited access to care. And then, I mean, I can go down this rabbit hole if you want. So then let's talk veterans, right?
1: Yeah.
0: The whole thing about the veteran having a full-service VA. And we have probably, what, almost dollar for dollar spending on community care versus the VA system. Do we give the veterans a full-service VA hospital? Because we're the only state without one. And our federal delegation's been promising for 10 years we're going to get one, and then the administration put $1 billion aside for it. But the question is, can we sustain one with the amount of veterans we have?
1: Good point.
0: And so if we put in a full-service VA and you want to have open-heart surgery, do you want to go to a doctor that only does open-heart surgery once a week, or do you want to have the choice to go to Boston or Dartmouth-Hitchcock where they do it, you know, several a day? Or if we give all full community care choice, we're going to put our veterans into this healthcare system that has no access. That's not right either. So we really need to address our civilian healthcare system while we're addressing our veterans, because they will merge at some point.
1: But the answer is to actually, let's take a break and we'll come back to that, because I actually love talking to healthcare with you since you understand it really well. Let's take a break. We'll come back and talk to Holly as well. Don't forget, you know, anytime you have a question for candidates, 603-669-1370, even if they're off the air and you say, Jeff, next time you have a candidate on, would you ask them about this? I'd love to hear from that. Let's take a break. We'll come right back with Holly Novoselsky. We'll do that next right here on the Morning Update.
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8: Being low-tech is still something some people quietly take pride in. No constant texting, no GPS guiding every turn. It's less common now, but it still exists in the rhythm of everyday life. What often stands out in that same world is how wildlife continues to break into the news cycle. In a stream of headlines shaped by crime, scandal, and bad news, it's the simplest stories that tend to stay with people the longest. A moose wanders through Manchester as if it belongs there. Or orphaned bear cubs found along I-89 after a motor vehicle collision. Small moments, but the ones that draw attention. In rural and suburban New Hampshire, these sightings are not unusual. Bear, deer, moose, wild turkey, they move through the landscape whether noticed or not. What is ordinary in one place can feel extraordinary in another. Even in a fast world, wildlife still makes the news. And when it does, it often sticks.
7: Outdoor Almanac was brought to you by New Hampshire Fish and Game, connecting you to life outdoors.
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1: Welcome back. 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
0: It's Holly, H-O-L-L-I-E, for NewHampshire.com, all spelled out.
1: And, you know, I love having candidates in here. I love talking to you as well. And, you know, one of the things I couldn't help but think about, it was in the back of my mind when anyone who would complain you're second generation, because I do a class on how difficult it is for succession, that people who built up the business aren't able to hand it off. And I would think that's a terrible criticism, that we're able to hand off our businesses because that's what we want. But, you know, knowing the story about your father, too, and Merrill's Marauders, there's no way he handed you anything.
0: Oh, God.
1: That had to have been the toughest.
0: His parting words to me were, just don't screw it up.
1: No, but I mean, once again, you have that just wonderful role model in your life. Somebody, and for people who don't know Merrill's Marauders, please look it up. That that was being in the military at its zenith. Like that was hard work, hard effort, great teamwork. So I know he didn't hand anything off to you. I think that's amazing. You know, we were talking about affordability. I would like to get back real quick to healthcare and then let you run anywhere you want on affordability. But there are people out there, because your opponents on the Democratic side are saying, nope, government needs to be deeper involved. They need to be access. Government needs to be running all this stuff. And there are those people who are frightful. They're like, okay, are you suggesting that we go to a private model? And what does that look like? I think part of the problem is that

0: many people don't remember we were at a private model. Mm-hmm. There was once a time when you had a relationship with your doctor.
1: Yes.
0: And the bills went out of cost. Right now, it's roughly 60% of your bill has everything to do with administrative costs. Mm-hmm. And people don't realize that. How do you help them feel comfortable about potentially moving back to a patient-centric healthcare model?
1: We really fell apart when Obamacare came in. We were promised you get to keep your PCP and
0: it'd be cheaper,
1: affordable, and the healthcare has been, for my company, double-digit increases yearly.
0: A 275% increase in cost, too. That's just not inflation.
1: Yeah. And it's just unaffordable and lack of access. So it is going to be, people are young. They don't remember what it was like. I remember in the early 80s when I was in nursing school and it went to the HMOs. And all of a sudden, you didn't get to spend 20 minutes, half an hour with your doctor. It was every 10 minutes they were booked and they were charted on it. But healthcare is really important, and we need to be able to get back to having a personal relationship where you trust your provider and that you're not being stopped by AI or by the lawyers on what you can get. Because the last thing you need when you're sick or when you're older is to have procrastination or delaying in your healthcare, because that will dictate outcomes.
0: That will dictate outcomes. And once again, Holly, when we think about that bigger picture too, where do you see the national government fitting in that? Do you see, certainly you talk about that security blanket, and I think that's a really important part. Do you see a really light touch from the national level, maybe a little bit more influence at the state level to oversee this? Because we always want to go to the big government.
1: Right.
0: And I say what a person in New Mexico needs isn't what I need in New Hampshire.
1: Right.
0: It's vastly different. They have a different region, different health, different. We're not a homogenous society like Finland. Where do you see, if government is involved, where they would be involved?
1: So my understanding is that the health insurance for the state is negotiated at the state level.
0: Right.
1: But we in New England are really a regional.
0: Yes.
1: That's the difference. So you go to California, Texas, these big states, but we are regional. And I can't get the same insurance for my employees that if I was in Boston than I am in Portsmouth. I can get a richer plan, cheaper plan, better access plan in Massachusetts, but
0: yep.
1: I can't get that for them here in New Hampshire. So I think a regional, and in New Hampshire we get penalized because we are an older population. We have less access when you look at the rural areas, and so our insurance costs are higher. So if we could do a regional negotiation, because we really do, I would go to Boston. I have a good friend who has cancer that luckily has been in remission, but had been followed by Mass General, and they had to go on the exchange when her husband retired, and we had to give up all her doctors.
0: What do you think about these membership cares? Because we had a doctor in here 2 weeks ago, unlimited visits. He has a lab on site. It is $2,500 a year, and you can add your family onto it. And this is really great care, too. And I'm like, I hear that, and I'm like, why are you doing that? And he says, by asking for $2,500, what I have done for that person, I've just saved them roughly around $15,000 because of all the administrative costs. He was running in. What do you think about that kind of approach, and do we not elevate those kind of solutions well enough?
1: So I know my son and his family just bought into one.
0: Nice.
1: And I had an acquaintance that I know they bought in and they're very happy with it. You do still need to maintain health insurance because when you go into the hospital.
0: Catastrophic, right?
1: Yep. But it's access.
0: Yeah.
1: And access in healthcare is critical because early detection, early treatment, early intervention is what is going to dictate the outcome.
0: Right. And we've set up a system where that doesn't happen.
1: I think
0: that once again, that became even more catastrophic in 2009 and 2010.
1: As a geriatric nurse practitioner,
0: yeah.
1: I love long-term care. I'm one of those people, I go into a nursing home, my whole body just goes, I'm home. Because it's the relationship. You get to know the people. You can see them on their face. It's a good day, it's a bad day.
0: Yep.
1: Something is right, something is wrong. And I think that's the beauty of those plans, is you develop that relationship with your provider that they know you. You are known. And that's really important.
0: And that is important. It puts a cuff and flesh strain on you as well. Hey, we've got about 2 minutes left. I do want to talk about affordability of the grocery cart and the gas. That's where most people are hit right now. I can tell them all the great foundational things in the economy and it's not going to work. Well, they're blaming the Republicans for this. one, when you hear that, and two, how do you talk to people about it? You understand, because you go grocery shopping. How do you understand? How do you talk about the grocery store and the gas, and far as you understanding of affordability?
1: So this whole economy, our world economy, goes on oil.
0: Right? Yeah,
1: we move trucks, move everything. So everything is connected to the price of energy. And we did, as Republicans, say that we were going to address affordability and get the rate down. It's not a quick fix. We didn't get here overnight.
0: Right.
1: It took years to get us to the rate of inflation, and then Biden's 4 years of double-digit inflation. It takes time. We have gotten the inflation rate down to 2%, but it's still going up. Wages didn't meet that. We have to grow wages. How do we grow wages? We grow opportunities. We grow jobs. When we grow jobs, we grow wages, we grow benefits, we grow a tax base. But it takes time. Right now, the administration is putting in place all the factors that will help grow wages, will help address inflation, but it's going to take time. And we are in a culture of quick fixes.
0: Yeah.
1: You promised me, and it's not here. Well, it takes a while to bring back manufacturing. It takes time to get energy under control, but it's being addressed, and people just have to give it time.
0: Well, the thing that I think concerns me the most when we're talking about energy is that we managed to make sure that we opened up more oil fields and more access to energy in our own continent. But at the same time, 10 years ago, and then through the Biden administration after Obama left, we shut down all of the refineries that could actually produce our oil into gas.
1: Right.
0: We have to ship our oil overseas because they still have the refineries. I mean, that's the other part that people don't realize, is that these policies, the green policies, actually had an adverse effect on us now, and they're trying to do that. Hey, before we let you go, final thoughts about less than a minute.
1: I am very enthusiastic about this election. Head in the polls, great grassroots support, and I am out there every day. And if you have the opportunity, watch on YouTube my Stealing Time with Holly.
0: Nice.
1: It's all about interviewing the people behind the scenes who keep this great country running.
0: That's outstanding. I love that as well. Give the website again.
1: Holly, H-O-L-L-I-E, for New Hampshire, all spelled out, .com.
0: Awesome. Once again, thanks for popping in. I would like to remind the candidates, I don't overly reach out to you guys. You guys do a very good job reaching out to me, so be mindful of that as well. And pop in and see us anytime. Holly, always a great visit with you. Thanks for popping
1: in. Love seeing you. Thank you very much.
0: Our pleasure. What we'll do is take a break. Tomorrow's Friday. Remember Red Friday. Remember everyone deployed, please, especially when we think about the many Granite Staters who are over in the conflict zone now. Have a great rest of the day. And as always, remember, L-F-O-D.

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10: A Mega Millions ticket holder in Florida yesterday won the $800 million jackpot. And if I know Florida, they're going to use the money to buy 800 million more tickets.
11: You know, that is utterly unfair to the great state of Florida, but it was kind of funny. Oh, that reminds me. Do we have audio on this? Sorry, I know you're going to do something. Florida executed two dudes. Oh, that's right. We have a gut felt joke about that, which I'm sure is tasteful and gentle in spirit.
12: Oh, maybe we can play the joke next and talk about it. I always am interested in these execution stories in the modern America.
11: Two guys landscape. In one day.
12: Wow. So I got on the conversation. I brought this up last hour because I went to the Odyssey and I'm watching the Odyssey and all the shirtless Matt Damon scenes and thinking to myself, Matt Damon isn't that jacked. There's no way. And then saw him like a day later at the soccer finals or wherever he was. And he looks like a completely different person than that guy rolling out on the beach. And so I've done a little research on this, and Christopher Nolan doesn't do CGI on actors' bodies, according to all sources. That was Matt Damon's body in like 99.8% of the movie. Mm-hmm. I don't quite understand that. Matt Damon does say he got down to 167, which was his high school weight, that Christopher Nolan, it took him 5 months of heavy training. Christopher Nolan said, I don't need you to get bigger. I just want you to be incredibly lean. And then apparently the angles and the lighting do the rest. You don't need CGI if you get the right lighting and angles.
11: Wow, you know, where do they sell those lights?
12: You know how
11: what do they cost?
12: You ever like catch yourself at the right angle, you know, in a dimly lit mirror or something? You think, well, I look pretty fantastic. Then you catch yourself at a different angle in a brightly lit mirror. It's like, ah!
11: Exactly. Bus station bathroom lighting. Yeah.
12: Right. But here's a part I didn't know. Because I have texted a buddy of mine who works out a lot before saying, I wish I could have the... I wish I always looked like I look right after my workout. I mean, you definitely get pumped up when you're working out. I look significantly different after I do bench presses than I do before. But it wears off, you know, you've literally pumped up your body. And they do that before the scenes. Matt Damon and all the other actors, they work out for like an hour, get their arms and chest all pumped up, their legs, whatever is going to be in the scene, and then shoot the scene real fast.
11: Yeah.
12: I didn't know they did that.
11: I remember I knew some guys in high school who would do that, too. They would get a bunch of sets of whatever in before they went to school so they'd look all muscular for
12: the girls. Yeah, I could see doing that.
11: Not sure doing them any good. But
12: also worth knowing, if you'd like to look like Matt Damon does in The Odyssey, he said, looking like that is a full-time job, and I'm not interested in making that my full-time job. So, no, I don't look like that anymore.
11: Me neither.
9: Armstrong and Getty.
13: Well, it's official. 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And because they're my friends, they trust me. As for the rest of you, well, Pure Talk understands that even though you might like me, you're not just going to take my word for it, nor should you. 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
15: State health officials say efforts are underway to improve the state's response out of a number of incidents at the Sununu Youth Service Center. Speaking before the Executive Council, DHS Commissioner Lori Weaver highlighted efforts that include hiring another 10 additional staff members and the deployment of body-worn cameras by staff. Adam Montgomery wants to return to New Hampshire ahead of his retrial on second-degree murder charges in the death of his daughter, Harmony. Montgomery says the scheduling conference, which is expected to take place August 21st, requires his attendance and wants to remain in the state until the conclusion of the retrial. State Fire Marshal's office says an autopsy has confirmed 65-year-old Michelle Flynn died from smoke inhalation out of a fire Saturday in Farmington. Authorities say the fire has been ruled accidental. In sports, the Red Sox topped the A's last night 4-2. Two teams are back at it tonight at 9:40. I'm Tom Novak for WFEA News.
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3: For today, we'll see overcast skies with the chance of showers throughout the day with highs in the lower 70s. Tonight, rain for the early part of the evening, then clearing out during the overnight hours with lows in the lower 60s. For Friday, a mix of sun and clouds with highs in the lower 80s. And for Saturday, partly cloudy skies to start the day with clouds increasing over the course of the afternoon with highs in the upper 80s. That's a look at your Granite State forecast on 99.9 and AM 1370 WFEA.
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0: interval training in, so you live till the next segment. Yeah. Number three is very brief. Eat fermented food. Has to do with your microbiome, a healthy gut biome. You know, I don't want to rush through this even, partly because it's important and partly because I think it might be amusing. So we will continue on the other side of the break. If you don't stay tuned, you will probably die prematurely.
1: My fingers are crossed that the list includes eat cheeseburgers, because I did that yesterday and I plan to continue doing that.
0: It might. Stay tuned.
1: And we got to check in on the war in Iran. Egypt's now involved.
0: Uh-oh.
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6: From ABC News, I'm Sherry Preston. The relative quiet in the Middle East is over as Iran and the U.S. trade strikes once again. ABC's Matt Rivers is in Amman.
7: Once again here in Jordan, we had incoming fire from Iran overnight. U.S. troops forced to take cover in their bases here for the second straight night as five Iranian missiles were ultimately intercepted. Egypt also being targeted by a drone attack, and that is a major escalation. The first time that that's happened since this war began. U.S. forces in Kuwait targeted once again overnight as well.
6: And it was a deadly night in Ukraine. ABC's Britt Clennett has that.
8: Russia unleashing again one of its largest air assaults on Ukraine in weeks. We're talking more than 70 attack drones, 70 missiles, 280 attack drones, rather, that killed at least 8 people, including 3 children. It also battered homes, infrastructure as well, across multiple cities.
6: Stocks are in positive territory today, following the Dow's worst day since April of 2025. Traders have been spooked by further Mideast fighting, higher inflation, and the Fed deciding to hold interest rates steady.
9: Wall Street investors are worried that the Federal Reserve is not acting fast enough right now to tame rising prices. Under the new chairman, Kevin Warsh, the Fed kept interest rates unchanged. But 3 Fed officials disagreed with that. They said rates should go up now to try to bring down those high prices.
6: ABC's Elizabeth Schulze. The first look at America's economy from April through June shows sluggish growth. GDP growing at an annual rate of just 1.5%. It was over 2% earlier this year. George Clooney says he and his family have been forced to evacuate their home in southeastern France as wildfires burn nearby. That blaze far smaller than the vast inferno burning in the Bordeaux region. The Georgia father who gave his son the assault-style weapon used to kill 4 people at Georgia's Appalachia High School in 2024 is being sentenced himself today. You're listening to ABC News.
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1: A two-car collision in Derry claims the life of a Derry woman.
2: a former state representative, and a retired lieutenant on the Salem Fire Department has passed away. And a six-year-old rescued from the middle of the river off the Kankamangas Highway. I'm Jimmy Carter, WFEA News. A female driver was killed yesterday afternoon following a severe collision involving a Toyota and a dump truck at a busy intersection in Derry. Derry police and firefighters responded to the intersection of Hampstead Road and Nutmeadow Lane around 1 yesterday afternoon after receiving reports of that crash. According to police, the female driver of the Toyota, whose identity has not been released, suffered severe injuries in the crash. She was transported to the hospital and was pronounced deceased. There is no indication of injuries to the driver of the dump truck. The cause of the accident is under investigation. The Salem Fire Department announced yesterday that retired Lieutenant Frederick Doucette, who served the community for 25 years, has passed away. Doucette was a veteran of the United States Navy and continued to serve the public as a state representative following his retirement from the fire department. Most recently, Frederick Doucette was appointed to run New England's regional federal emergency office. Yesterday afternoon, Lincoln firefighters responded to a call for help regarding a six-year-old that had become stranded on the other side of the river from their family. Crews immediately requested additional resources from the Woodstock Fire Department. Upon arrival, they located that child sitting on a rock in the middle of the river. A Lincoln firefighter was able to successfully make it to the child and then carry him back across the river off the Kankamangas Highway. If you happen to be searching for fireworks in Hampton, well, tonight is not your night, but tomorrow is. The scheduled fireworks have been postponed until tomorrow night at 9:30 due to the inclement weather. In sports, Sox beat the A's 4-2 last night. They finish off their series tonight. I'm Jimmy Carter, WFEA News.
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13: Now, your Granite State forecast.
14: For today, we'll see overcast skies with the chance of showers throughout the day with highs in the lower 70s. Tonight, rain for the early part of the evening, then clearing out during the overnight hours with lows in the lower 60s. For Friday, a mix of sun and clouds with highs in the lower 80s. And for Saturday, partly cloudy skies to start the day with clouds increasing over the course of the afternoon with highs in the upper 80s. That's a look at your Granite State forecast on 99.9 and AM 1370 WFEA.
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20: You just drop whatever's on your fingers, plenty, onto the surface of the product. You'll receive a notification to your phone telling you if that drink is safe to consume or not. And if your drink has been spiked, your live location is immediately sent to your safety network that you've connected to the app.
1: So this is like a litmus test to see if somebody drugged your drink when you weren't looking.
0: Indeed, yeah. These young, one in particular, University of South Florida grad students, 22-year-old Addison Bounds, former beach volleyball player. She co-founded Elora Armor, a brand that includes, they hope to include, bracelets, pendants, keychains, and maybe phone cases that can alert if a drink has been drugged. And again, not only do you get the positive test, but it immediately alerts everybody in your network who you designate, hey, Addison just got a drugged drink. Here's where she is. It's brilliant to me. Love it.
1: Is it that prevalent?
0: Having raised a couple of daughters, one who is quite sociable, it is something they think about and are aware of. How often it actually happens, I don't know. More than you'd like as a dad.
1: Well, yeah. Once a decade would be more than I want as a dad.
0: Sure, yeah. So speaking of health, we were going
1: up,
0: through. Yes?
1: Coming up. I was watching Fox,

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2: We'll talk Iran here coming up in a little bit. Iran bombed an installation in Egypt, bringing that country into the war. Egypt is a top 20 military also. It's a real country. And why Iran would want another enemy with a real military, I don't quite understand their strategy, but
3: more unless they've later. Gone full apocalypse, let's bring on the great holy war.
2: Are you following the story of the guy who slipped and impaled himself on one of his hiking poles and then had to hike 10 miles?
3: Oh, boy, I am now, apparently.
2: David Cifaldi and two of his friends had been hiking for 7 hours. That's a serious hike up Montana's tallest mountain just a couple weeks ago when he slipped on a rock and fell. He saw one of his trekking poles on the ground, but the second one was never to be found. I've never hiked with the poles. Have you?
3: No.
2: I see people doing it all the time. I don't. They sell them at REI.
3: Yeah, I've snowshoed like that, but no, haven't.
4: Anyway, he saw all of them.
2: Okay. Which poles? That's very funny. So he saw one of the poles in the ground. Hey, where's my other pole? Then he rolled over. Something wasn't right. Oh, it's sticking out of me. He had impaled himself on his pole. The pole was jutting at an angle into his left latissimus dorsi muscle.
3: Oh, you don't want that.
2: Below your armpit. You know how they use the poles? You kind of seen that probably if you hike ever. It went up into his armpit and out through his back.
3: Yeah!
2: He said he wasn't in pain and there was no blood. He was able to take deep breaths and could feel the trekking pole through his skin.
3: He self-harpooned. There was no pain and no blood. Go figure.
2: That seems weird.
3: It does. Any ER trauma docs listening? You want to email us? Mailbag at armstrongandgetty.com.
2: Yeah. I was pretty confident it was not in my chest or lung. Well, that's good.
3: Oh, and while you're writing, doctor, include a couple of stories of people who've come to the ER with stuff up them and the excuses they make, because I always enjoy that.
2: That's one of the great Saturday Night Live bits of all time, the emergency room, and one guy always shows up with some hilarious thing in him and his story on how he slipped and fell. Hoping to avoid an expensive lift off the mountain via helicopter, that's where we are with insurance now, that you'll think,
3: oh my God,
2: can I make it 10 miles with the thing sticking out of my armpit? See. Yeah, better than spin. I can't imagine what a helicopter ride. Last time my son needed an ambulance was $4,000 out of pocket. $4,000 out of pocket. When I had my gallbladder. And if I'd have known this, I would have crawled screaming because I'm not that far from the hospital. It was $3,000 out of pocket for the ambulance to take me a couple blocks.
3: Wow.
2: Anyway, so
3: yeah, he self-harpooned, but the money. He's thrifty. I appreciate that.
2: He walked around a little and said, I'm not lighthearted. He told his friends, I think we can get out of here. So they started hiking back.
3: Not lightheaded? Not lightheaded, you said?
2: Yeah.
3: You meant? Yeah, okay.
2: What did I say? Right.
3: Lighthearted.
2: Oh. No, he walked around and he said, I don't feel any pain. I don't think it's in my lung or anything like that. I don't feel lightheaded. Let's try to walk out of here so I don't have to pay for a helicopter bill.
3: Yeah.
2: And then made way down the mountain.
3: 30 seconds to not be lightheaded.
2: 6 hours of walking down with that pole sticking out of him. And he's okay.
3: That's when he stumbled again and accidentally sat on a carrot. And that is how, doctor, the...
2: Oh, my God. I just saw the picture for the first time. Holy S. Okay,
3: now
2: wish
3: you're
2: I
3: lightheaded.
2: Wish I hadn't seen that. Has his friend seen that? If your friend had that sticking out of him that far in, you would think, dude, we're calling 911. We're not hiking 6 hours back to the car.
3: Holy pay for that helicopter.
2: We got to post the picture. We'll post the picture.
1: Armstrong and Getty.
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6: The Salem Fire Department is mourning the loss of Frederick Doucette, who served on the fire department for 25 years, retiring as a lieutenant, and then moving on to become a state representative. Most recently, Frederick Doucette was appointed to run New England's regional federal emergency office. His passing was announced yesterday. Prosecutors believe they have reached a possible plea deal in the case of Justin LeClaire of Manchester, who is accused of a drunk driving accident that claimed the life of an 11-month-old in Manchester. According to court documents, LeClaire drove through the intersection of Belmont Street and Lake Avenue in June of 2025 and hit a family who was walking across the street. Rebecca Cole, who was only 11 months old, died, and her sister suffered broken bones. A plea sentencing and hearing is scheduled for September the 2nd. And 51-year-old Simachi Fisher and her 11-year-old daughter were rescued Monday after being caught up in a riptide at Hampton Beach. Two female lifeguards are credited with their rescue. I'm Jimmy Carter, WFEA News.
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4: For today, we'll see overcast skies with the chance of showers throughout the day, with highs in the lower 70s. Tonight, rain for the early part of the evening, then clearing out during the overnight hours, with lows in the lower 60s. For Friday, a mix of sun and clouds with highs in the lower 80s. And for Saturday, partly cloudy skies to start the day, with clouds increasing over the course of the afternoon, with highs in the upper 80s. That's a look at your Granite State forecast on 99.9 and AM 1370 WFEA.
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6: The president was chewing out his war planners with a string of expletives, according to a new report in NBC News, who describes him as very frustrated the Iranians just won't fold. And so now the president has been presented an option by the head of CENTCOM to go big and escalate strikes.
7: Yeah, that's in the Wall Street Journal today, and Fox's take on it was this Admiral Cooper trying to present a plan to the president through the Wall Street Journal, because apparently he's not involved in the big meetings. It's Kane, the chairman of the Joint Chiefs, obviously Pete Hegseth, the Secretary of War, and Trump are in those meetings, and somebody or a combination of those three are very hesitant to go big. And this Cooper dude, who's the CENTCOM guy, you'd think he'd be in those meetings, but at least according to Fox, they don't think he's getting heard. He thinks we need to go crazy big, bomb the living crap out of him.
8: That's an interesting interpretation of it.
7: Fox, as usual, through this whole war in Iran, they're not super pleased with the way Trump is handling this. I was watching it this morning, and Brian Kilmeade, like, with this whole, they hit us, we're going to hit them hard. How about we just hit them and keep hitting them, and they're worried about reacting as opposed to they do something, we react.
8: Yeah, how about a little more Mike Tyson and a little less whatever it is we're doing?
7: Yeah. Also, the reporting on the Chinese shoulder-fired missile things. So those are the M-PADs, super high-tech piece of equipment that's easy, very mobile, and apparently pretty damned easy to teach somebody how to use.
8: I could use a couple of them.
7: And that's the very piece of equipment that brought down, was it a plane or a helicopter? Remember, we had the guys bobbing around in the water, and we sent an AI boat out to get them and all
8: right,
7: that sort
8: right.
7: of stuff.
8: Yeah.
7: When that was shot down, that was with an M-PAD, and China's sending them tens of millions of dollars worth of those, according to Reuters. China's denying it, of course, and according to Trey Yankston Fox, Trump called China yesterday, called Xi personally about this specifically, and said, do not be giving Iran any weapons. Whether or not President Xi gives a crap that Trump called him or not, I have no idea.
8: Well, I think he does on a practical, transactional level.
7: Or what the specific threat was or is implied, I have no idea.
8: At least gigantic tariffs, I would guess.
7: Probably, yeah. I don't know where this is going. And then the fact that Iran struck Egypt, so that's country 13 that Iran has hit.
8: Wow, is it that many?
7: It's 12 or 13.
8: Yeah,
7: in an attempt to, or maybe that's how many countries are involved, including Israel and the United States. But it's a lot.

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2: The Salem Fire Department is mourning the loss of Frederick Doucette, who served on the fire department for 25 years, retiring as a lieutenant, and then moving on to become a state representative. Most recently, Frederick Doucette was appointed to run New England's regional federal emergency office. His passing was announced yesterday. Prosecutors believe they have reached a possible plea deal in the case of Justin LeClaire of Manchester, who is accused of a drunk driving accident that claimed the life of an 11-month-old in Manchester. According to court documents, LeClaire drove through the intersection of Belmont Street and Lake Avenue in June of 2025 and hit a family who was walking across the street. Rebecca Cole, who was only 11 months old, died, and her sister suffered broken bones. A plea sentencing and hearing is scheduled for September the 2nd. And 51-year-old Samachi Fisher and her 11-year-old daughter were rescued Monday after being caught up in a riptide at Hampton Beach. Two female lifeguards are credited with their rescue. I'm Jimmy Carter, WFEA News.
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6: For tonight, the rain wraps up early in the evening, and then we'll see clear skies during the overnight hours with lows down into the lower 60s. Friday, mix of sun and clouds with highs reaching the lower 80s. And for Saturday, partly cloudy skies to start the day with clouds on the increase over the course of the afternoon with highs reaching the upper 80s.

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2: All right, so we got to track who in the media is going to defend Anthony Fauci during all this. That's a big thing. Not just about holding him accountable and people underneath him. The media, that's one of the major targets here as well. The media continues to be stronger than it should be. And the people they elevate, very interesting. Let's see how, this is one that is really interesting. This is Deborah Birx, who was one of Fauci's partners in crime during the pandemic. She popped up and said something that surprised me. Cut 17, please.
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2: From ABC News, I'm Wayne Cabot. President Trump saying now he's thinking about pulling the nomination for Attorney General of his ex-personal attorney until the senators who blocked today's planned vote leave office in January. The update from ABC News national correspondent Stephen Portnoy.
3: The two Republican holdouts on the Judiciary Committee say they want it in writing, a commitment from the AG nominee that the anti-weaponization fund is dead, along with limits on the sweeping order barring tax audits targeting President Trump and his family. As Trump says he has no problem pulling Todd Blanche's nomination or renewing it when Tom Tillis and John Cornyn's terms expire in January, Cornyn says Trump would be mistaken if he believes those are the only two Republican senators who have concerns.
2: What Cornyn and Tillis are asking for is for Blanche to put in writing his declaration that Trump's $1.776 billion compensation fund is dead. Blanche and Trump appear unwilling to do that. With the Iran war widening, ABC's Karen Travers says President Trump is hinting at going even bigger.
4: The big question now is whether the president escalates these strikes and goes to that option he was said to be considering last week of something bigger, something more like the early days of the war in late February and early March. The president ultimately decided not to do that because they wanted to see if there was a chance for diplomacy to take hold and actually move forward, and also concerns about the depleted munitions stockpiles.
2: Today, Jordan intercepted missiles for a second day. At least one Iranian missile got through in Kuwait and killed someone. In Egypt, Iran's proxies are suspected of drone attacks that set a ship on fire, and the Saudis have been under attack as well. The sentencing hearing is today for Colin Gray, the Georgia dad who faces life in prison for giving his son the rifle used to kill two students and two teachers at Appalachian High School in 2024. The rifle was a Christmas gift. A jury convicted the father of second-degree murder and involuntary manslaughter. 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
7: A two-car collision in Derry claims the life of a Derry woman. A former state representative and a retired lieutenant on the Salem Fire Department has passed away. And a six-year-old rescued from the middle of the river off the Kankamangus Highway. I'm Jimmy Carter, WFEA News. A female driver was killed yesterday afternoon following a severe collision involving a Toyota and a dump truck at a busy intersection in Derry. Derry police and firefighters responded to the intersection of Hampstead Road and Nutmeadow Lane around 1 yesterday afternoon after receiving reports of that crash. According to police, the female driver of the Toyota, whose identity has not been released, suffered severe injuries in the crash. She was transported to the hospital and was pronounced deceased. There is no indication of injuries to the driver of the dump truck. The cause of the accident is under investigation. The Salem Fire Department announced yesterday that retired Lieutenant Frederick Doucette, who served the community for 25 years, has passed away. Doucette was a veteran of the United States Navy and continued to serve the public as a state representative following his retirement from the fire department. Most recently, Frederick Doucette was appointed to run New England's Regional Federal Emergency Office. Yesterday afternoon, Lincoln firefighters responded to a call for help regarding a six-year-old that had become stranded on the other side of the river from their family. Crews immediately requested additional

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9: He's the author of the best-selling book, A Revolution of Common Sense. 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
10: Thursday, July the 30th, Scott Jennings broadcasting live today from Knoxville, Tennessee. And we're continuing coverage of this story unfolding with the WNBA. The league posted a video and then deleted it showing Angel Reese and Paige Buchers, two players in the league, making a bet on a game in which they were playing against each other. The video was posted, it was deleted, and then Angel Reese in a press conference after the game said she's expecting to get paid. Her team won the game. The problem is this activity is clearly in violation of the WNBA league bylaws that prohibit players from wagering anything of value on a game. You could be fined, suspended, or even dismissed. What should the WNBA do about this? Joining us to discuss, Jonathan Cohen, who is author of the book Losing Big, America's Reckless Bet on Sports Gambling. Jonathan, thanks for coming back into the Scott Jennings Show. Give us your reaction when you saw this story. Does the WNBA have a huge problem on its hand here?
11: I mean, this is just so emblematic of the way that the leagues are trying to have it both ways when it comes to gambling. They're insisting, oh, gambling can be fun. You can have fun. You can gamble on the outcome of our games. That will increase our media package deals. That will increase our team values and so on. And it will not have anything to do to threaten the integrity of our product. Whoops. It had something to do to threaten the integrity of our product, and people are going to get really confused and really judgmental and really suspicious if gambling, if athletes, even in a joking manner, suggest that they're gambling on the outcome of even the All-Star game.
10: So this gambling video was posted and deleted. Clearly, the WNBA knows it has a problem. A lot of people out there immediately are going back to the Pete Rose situation, who was banned from baseball, can't even get into the Hall of Fame, because he bet on baseball. Do you see these two situations as similar?
11: In a way. I mean, the Pete Rose situation, I think, is of course, sort

0: more serious is he was betting on a game while he was the manager, I believe, of the team, some of the teams involved in some of those games. I don't think he threw the game necessarily, and he did it sort of over a long-standing period. But in general, I mean, again, taking into account that this is the All-Star game, so I don't know if anyone really cares about any All-Star game, but we are talking about athletes or managers gambling on a sport in which they have some say over the direct outcome. And even if you are gambling on yourself to win, it's just suspicious. And the fear is that this is going to, people are going to think that sports are professional wrestling, where everything is rigged and everything is scripted because all the athletes have money on the line. And it's of course very different from Pete Rose, but I take your comparison. I think it's a fair one to make in some respects.
1: Okay, so Jonathan Cohen, by the way, is our guest. He's author of the book called Losing Big: America's Reckless Bet on Sports Gambling. Jonathan, if you were the commissioner of the WNBA, what would you do here? Would you fine them? Would you suspend them? Or is it more serious than that?
0: Well, she's got all sorts of other problems. She didn't need this one, I assure you that. She's, I think, by all accounts, sort of the least trusted of the commissioners in modern professional sports. I think, again, this video, which was sort of clearly made in jest, but I think gambling just cannot be treated as a joke when it comes to professional sports and when it comes to professional athletes. So I'm not saying that they need to be made an example of. They need to be suspended or you know, fined or anything super serious, but clearly this is beyond the pale, and clearly this has to be it's almost lucky, I think, for the WNBA to have a wake-up call like this that's all, in the grand scheme, pretty benign, because it could have been a lot worse. It could have been an athlete over the course of many months gambling on their own rebounds or something, because of course that's something you can bet on, is an individual WNBA player's rebounds. So I'll defer to you on the what you think sort of the judgment should be, but I think they should be thanking their lucky stars that it was only $400 involved.
1: Yeah, you raise an interesting question about how the leagues are trying to integrate sports gambling into their arenas and into their coverage, and at the same time, they still have bylaws that prohibit players from being involved with gambling of any kind. We've seen this already in other leagues. We've seen NBA, MLB dealing with this. Do you think that the politicians need to get involved with encouraging the sports leagues to clean this up? I think the average fan out there, Jonathan, now assumes that players are involved with gambling of some kind.
0: I think you're right. I think, first of all, I don't think it's true. You know, I think a very, very small percentage of professional athletes have ever gambled or will ever gamble on themselves. But I think a very large percentage of the public believes that it happens or that it can happen. And that's the problem. The most precious commodity that sports leagues have is not their product. It's the perception of the integrity of their product. And if people start to think that these games are rigged, people already think that the NFL is rigged in favor of the Kansas City Chiefs. And if people think that it's really rigged, like actually rigged, but by gamblers, that's going to be a huge problem. So, you know, whether politicians need to get involved, you know, I'm always wary of that, as I suspect you are as well. Clearly something has to change, and for the leagues, there's just too much money for them to sort of really police it beyond sort of the baseline requirement of maintaining their integrity.
1: Jonathan Cohen is the author of
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1: the book Losing
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4: The Salem Fire Department is mourning the loss of Frederick Doucette, who served on the fire department for 25 years, retiring as a lieutenant, and then moving on to become a state representative. Most recently, Frederick Doucette was appointed to run New England's regional federal emergency office. His passing was announced yesterday. Prosecutors believe they have reached a possible plea deal in the case of Justin LeClaire of Manchester, who is accused of a drunk driving accident that claimed the life of an 11-month-old in Manchester. According to court documents, LeClaire drove through the intersection of Belmont Street and Lake Avenue in June of 2025 and hit a family who was walking across the street. Rebecca Cole, who was only 11 months old, died, and her sister suffered broken bones. A plea sentencing and hearing is scheduled for September the 2nd. And 51-year-old Simachi Fisher and her 11-year-old daughter were rescued Monday after being caught up in a riptide at Hampton Beach. Two female lifeguards are credited with their rescue. I'm Jimmy Carter, WFEA News.
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10: Being low-tech is still something some people quietly take pride in. No constant texting, no GPS guiding every turn. It's less common now, but it still exists in the rhythm of everyday life. What often stands out in that same world is how wildlife continues to break into the news cycle. In a stream of headlines shaped by crime, scandal, and bad news, it's the simplest stories that tend to stay with people the longest. A moose wanders through Manchester as if it belongs there. Or orphaned bear cubs found along I-89 after a motor vehicle collision. Small moments, but the ones that draw attention. In rural and suburban New Hampshire, these sightings are not unusual. Bear, deer, moose, wild turkey, they move through the landscape whether noticed or not. What is ordinary in one place can feel extraordinary in another. Even in a fast world, wildlife still makes the news. And when it does, it often sticks.
9: Outdoor Almanac was brought to you by New Hampshire Fish and Game, connecting you to life outdoors.
11: Meet Heather Menezes, personal injury attorney from Shaheen and Gordon.
12: What I really love about what I do is helping people get some sense of normalcy in their life. After an injury, it can feel like you'll never get back on track. My goal is to change that. I'm here to take the stress off your plate and to fight to make it right.
11: Shaheen and Gordon is where good people do good work. And when it comes down to it, we believe everyone should know a good lawyer. Shaheen and Gordon. It's different here.
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5: For tonight, the rain wraps up early in the evening, and then we'll see clear skies during the overnight hours with lows down into the lower 60s. Friday, mix of sun and clouds with highs reaching the lower 80s. And for Saturday, partly cloudy skies to start the day with clouds on the increase over the course of the afternoon with highs reaching the upper 80s. That's a look at your Granite State forecast on 99.9 and AM 1370 WFEA.
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13: You've heard the narratives. 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
1: Thursday, July the 30th, coming up in just a few seconds. We're going to talk about the big Senate race going on in New Hampshire. It's flying under the radar just a bit, but is this one of the Republican Party's best pickup opportunities of the 2026 midterm? I think maybe yes. John E. Sununu joins us in just a few seconds. First, a word from our friends at the AARP. If you are like me, you've been paying into Social Security your whole working life. That's your money. You earned it. But special interest groups in Washington are pushing cuts to Social Security, and at a time

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3: From ABC News, I'm Wayne Cabot. A father has just been sentenced in Georgia for giving his son the rifle used to kill two students and two teachers.

0: Corruptions Unit and a lifelong Democrat fluffer. This was back in the good old days, Cut 14.
1: Dr. Fauci, thank you for joining us this morning. I got to say, this is not the way I expected to start the interview, but I have to have you respond, first of all, to those tweets from President Trump that were taken down overnight. First, on that one that said you don't need masks, there is a cure. It's called hydroxychloroquine. Can you just clarify for our viewers the best scientific guidance we have on masks and hydroxychloroquine?
2: We should all be wearing masks outside, George. This is something that, as you heard Dr. Birx mentioned when she was making a comment, it's very important. There are certain fundamental things we should be doing, particularly if you happen to be in an area where there's viral activity.
0: Viral activity? What does that mean? Oh, man. And we're gonna play some hydroxychloroquine stuff from Ron Johnson later. But that, so everything he just said was BS, right? And everybody knew it in 2020 that it was BS. And Steffi fawns over him. This is Steffi this morning after he's busted. Steffi's busted and Fauci's busted. Cut 24.
1: And Jay, a sign of the times, that Dr. Fauci hearing yesterday, about as partisan as it gets.
3: It was, and now, after that hearing, the chair of that committee,
0: about
3: Senator
0: as partisan
3: Rand Paul of
0: as
3: Kentucky,
0: it gets.
3: Says he wants to move to hold Dr. Fauci in contempt of Congress after Fauci pled the fifth more than 100 times in that fiery hearing yesterday. Fauci said he did so as a way of protecting himself because he accused Paul of having, in his words, a, quote, unhinged obsession with putting him in prison. Paul has said that because Fauci has this preemptive pardon from Biden that covers Fauci's time in government, he may not be allowed to exercise his constitutional right to plead the fifth. But Paul acknowledged to me that's an untested legal theory that the courts are going to have to set.
0: That's enough. But now let's go back to hydroxychloroquine. Ron Johnson, I didn't realize, maybe this wasn't yesterday, but he's had a chart with the deaths related to all of these protocols, these drugs. This is just really amazing, these numbers. And yet you'll see the ones that Fauci was obsessed with and the ones he wasn't obsessed with. Cut six.
4: These are average, again, AVAERS doesn't improve causation, but, you know, there's correlation. It's there for safety signals. So ivermectin, over 30 years of FDA reports, 17 deaths per year. Hydroxychloroquine, over 38 years of reporting, 142 deaths per year. Remdesivir, over 5.5 years, 546 deaths per year. The COVID injection, almost 7,000 deaths per year. Which is safest? What did the FDA freak us out about? Ivermectin, hydroxychloroquine, when they turn a complete blind's eye toward the injections injuries.
0: those numbers. I mean, again, there's lies, DM lies, and statistics. But so ivermectin, on the average, since it's been introduced, caused 17 deaths per year. The COVID vaccines they know of, and they were probably covering up, were 7,000 deaths. 413, I bet more people died because of the COVID policies than the disease. That's a good bet. I wouldn't take that bet if you were making it against me. I'm Howie Carr.
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8: The Salem Fire Department is mourning the loss of Frederick Doucette, who served on the fire department for 25 years, retiring as a lieutenant, and then moving on to become a state representative. Most recently, Frederick Doucette was appointed to run New England's regional federal emergency office. His passing was announced yesterday. Prosecutors believe they have reached a possible plea deal in the case of Justin LeClaire of Manchester, who is accused of a drunk driving accident that claimed the life of an 11-month-old in Manchester. According to court documents, LeClaire drove through the intersection of Belmont Street and Lake Avenue in June of 2025 and hit a family who was walking across the street. Rebecca Cole, who was only 11 months old, died, and her sister suffered broken bones. A plea sentencing and hearing is scheduled for September the 2nd. And 51-year-old Simachi Fisher and her 11-year-old daughter were rescued Monday after being caught up in a riptide at Hampton Beach. Two female lifeguards are credited with their rescue. I'm Jimmy Carter, WFEA News.
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7: Now, your Granite State forecast.
15: For tonight, the rain wraps up early in the evening, and then we'll see clear skies during the overnight hours with lows down into the lower 60s. Friday, mix of sun and clouds with highs reaching the lower 80s. And for Saturday, partly cloudy skies to start the day with clouds on the increase over the course of the afternoon with highs reaching the upper 80s. That's a look at your Granite State forecast on 99.9 and AM 1370 WFEA.
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0: 844-500-4242. 774 is perplexed. How am I to know if I'm in an area with viral activity? Is that like ghost hunters who have to find paranormal activity? You know, now that we put out the reels every night on Instagram and TikTok, I work with Chloe, our digital person, and we're always trying to put out something viral. You know, around 6 o'clock every night, we try to put it. Sometimes it goes viral, sometimes it doesn't. Last night, Chloe put out Bernie Marino yelling. That went viral. So we had a lot of viral activity last night.
16: Are you wearing a mask outside by this viral activity?
0: I should have been that when we had that one with Vrabel and Rossini and talking about the DNA testing, that got 3.5 million clicks. I should have been wearing 5-10 masks that day. There was so much viral activity. That's the most viral activity we've ever had. I remember it as a good day, not a bad day, all that viral activity. I guess, you know, it's a problem for some people. It's not a problem for other people, viral activity. Bill, you're next with Howie Carr. Go ahead, Bill.
16: Yeah, Howie, I'll spare you my medical resume. At the announcement of the hallowed million, you know, people who died of COVID, I went on to the MMWR, which

0: close attention or know the websites to go to even find out what's happening. This story about these two Americans being killed by the woman named Ramirez, it was in there for, it was on the news, in the newspapers, on the TV stations in Connecticut for like 3 days before they mentioned it was an illegal alien.
1: This is criminal, the way we are being lied to and manipulated, and you know, you can't fault people for having wrong opinions about things because they have been so lied to by the propaganda at the moment.
0: They certainly have. Thank you for the call, Paul. Mike, you're next with Howie Carr. Go ahead, Mike. I got a bunch more of these clips to play as the afternoon goes on. Go ahead, Mike.
2: Real quickly, did we ever do a gene test on Fauci? Because I wonder if he's related to Dr. Kevorkian.
0: Dr. Kevorkian was an amateur compared to Dr. Fauci, Mike. Thanks for the call. 844-500-4242. Let's see. Cut 19.
3: Police arrested the man who they say strangled his girlfriend. Police tell WBAL TV 11 News Darwin Carcamo Santiago killed Esmeraldo Perez Mendez at a home on Watchlight Court in Colombia. Officials believe he strangled her during the overnight hours between Saturday and Sunday. He was caught and arrested this afternoon in Texas.
0: And there is a nice detainer out on him. That's the thing. I guess they didn't have room. That big 25-second voiceover, they didn't have room to mention that he's an illegal alien. They never do, though, do they? 844-500-4242. We'll play some more of these cuts when we get back. There's a really funny one about out of North Carolina. They you know how they like to go to swimming holes or lakes? So they've started arresting them in Caldwell County, North Carolina. They bagged 13 of them over the weekend. So there'll be fewer Americans being killed by drunk drivers or hacked to death with machetes because 13 of them are gone. It's a pretty heartwarming story. I'll play it when we come back. I'm Howie Carr. 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
5: The Salem Fire Department is mourning the loss of Frederick Doucette, who served on the fire department for 25 years, retiring as a lieutenant, and then moving on to become a state representative. Most recently, Frederick Doucette was appointed to run New England's regional federal emergency office. His passing was announced yesterday. Prosecutors believe they have reached a possible plea deal in the case of Justin LeClaire of Manchester, who's accused of a drunk driving accident that claimed the life of an 11-month-old in Manchester. According to court documents, LeClaire drove through the intersection of Belmont Street and Lake Avenue in June of 2025 and hit a family who was walking across the street. Rebecca Cole, who was only 11 months old, died, and her sister suffered broken bones. A plea sentencing and hearing is scheduled for September the 2nd. And 51-year-old Samachi Fisher and her 11-year-old daughter were rescued Monday after being caught up in a riptide at Hampton Beach. Two female lifeguards are credited with their rescue. I'm Jimmy Carter, WFEA News.
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4: Now, your Granite State forecast.
13: For tonight, the rain wraps up early in the evening, and then we'll see clear skies during the overnight hours with lows down into the lower 60s. Friday, mix of sun and clouds with highs reaching the lower 80s. And for Saturday, partly cloudy skies to start the day with clouds on the increase over the course of the afternoon with highs reaching the upper 80s. That's a look at your Granite State forecast on 99.9 and AM 1370 WFEA.
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0: Caldwell County, North Carolina. It's a very rural part of the state. It's in the foothills of the Blue Ridge Mountains. But it's a ways from any of the big metropolises like Charlotte, Winston-Salem. It's east of Asheville. So it's in kind of a no man's land of North Carolina. And it's the last place in the world you'd expect to find an infestation of illegal aliens. But there is one, or there was one. And apparently the illegal aliens were taking over this place called Wilson Creek. And that's where they were all swimming. So guess what happened? Ice. It's in a U.S. forest area. And so ICE just decided to go in there and start rounding up all these illegal aliens, many of whom are cholos. And, It's pretty funny. Cut 22.
14: More than a dozen people were arrested in an immigration crackdown at a creek in the foothills. We showed you this video yesterday at 5 of agents at the entrance at Wilson Creek. Channel 9's Dave Faraday spoke to families today who say their loved ones were taken out of state.
15: Well, one woman from Lincoln County told me that her parents are now at a detention center down in Georgia. The sheriff
0: Lincoln
15: here
0: County
15: in
0: by way of Honduras.
15: County says that both ICE and the U.S. Forest Service conducted a checkpoint along the creek for about 2.5 hours.
16: There are very few visitors at Wilson Creek today, 48 hours after the Department of Homeland Security says it arrested 13 immigrants, many of whom they claim had criminal histories, including DUI and illegal reentry to the country. This woman who visited the creek today and asked we not show her face believes Homeland Security went too far, targeting an area where Hispanics gather on the weekend.
17: I feel like it's becoming more of a common thread that now even these peaceful places where families should be able to feel safe and be able to enjoy.
16: Sandra Salazar is the founder of Hands of Hope in Morganton and went to Wilson Creek Sunday, where she says she captured this video of people in custody being transported out of the...
0: Yeah.

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12: Howie Carr is back.
0: (844) 500-4242-508 says Lake Quinsigamond should be the next site of a raid by ICE. That would be, I'd love to see that one. Mara Healy would go insane, as if she's not already insane. Joining us now is the U.S. Secretary of Agriculture, Brooke Rollins, and the congressional stalemates aren't just involving the Save America Act and Todd Blanche's confirmation vote. There are other matters that are tied up through the partisan wrangling of the, especially the Democrats. And we wanted to talk to her about that, as well as the food stamp fraud situation, which she's been working on. Brooke Rollins, Secretary of Agriculture, thanks for joining us here on the Howie Carr Show.
13: Well, it's so great to be back, Howie. Always love being with you. Thank you.
0: So what's going on with this reconciliation?

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1: From ABC News, I'm Wayne Cabot. The FBI says it's aware of cyber attacks this week at more than 30 water plants across Minnesota. It does not confirm suspicions by some state and local investigators that Iranian hackers are to blame. As Iran and the U.S. intensify attacks on each other's forces, other Gulf nations are fending off more missiles. ABC's Matt Rivers in Jordan.
2: When we're talking about regional escalation, these other countries might get dragged in simply as this conflict goes on. They're often faced with very little choice. Here in Jordan specifically, if you remember in the beginning of the war, going back to late February, March, Jordan really didn't get targeted nearly as much as other countries. I'm thinking of the United Arab Emirates, Kuwait, Bahrain. Those were the countries in the region that were getting hit a lot more frequently. Now, since the ceasefire really was shattered a few weeks ago, you have seen Jordan targeted in a way simply it was not before.
1: Ukraine says that Russia used a North Korean missile for the first time in their latest strikes. What a difference a day makes on Wall Street. After a sell-off yesterday that was the biggest in over a year, the Dow up at the closing bell, 615 points, recovering more than half of its losses. President Trump may pull Todd Blanche's nomination for attorney general to avoid conceding to Senate Republicans who want limits on the IRS immunity that he negotiated for himself and his family. Mandela Barnes dropping out of the Democratic primary for Wisconsin governor, shaking up that race less than 2 weeks before the election. A Georgia father is going to prison for ignoring warning signs before his son killed four people at Appalachie High School in Georgia in 2024. Judge Nicholas Prim giving the father, Colin Gray, 15 years.
3: But for you failing to get cult help, but for your failure to remove access to the guns, this doesn't happen. September 4th would have been a normal day.
1: The son used a rifle his dad gave him for Christmas to carry out the murders. You're listening to ABC News.
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8: Mother and daughter pulled from the waters off Hampton Beach. Investigators are searching for assistance to identify a man in an alleged assault in Manchester and a woman fatally injured in a two-vehicle crash at a dairy intersection. Good afternoon. I'm Jim Ryan for WFEA News. 51-year-old Simcha Fisher and her 11-year-old daughter were rescued Monday after being caught in a riptide at Hampton Beach. According to Fisher, she had no doubt that without the lifeguards, they would not have survived. Two female lifeguards spotted the swimmers in distress and acted quickly. Fisher reached out to social media hoping to find the names of the lifeguards and recognize them for their heroic efforts. Investigators are hoping the public can help identify a man involved in an alleged assault in Manchester last month. According to authorities, the incident took place in Manchester at the Strange Brew Tavern during the early morning hours of Saturday, June 13th. The suspect is white, large, stocky built, brown hair with a mustache and beard, wearing glasses and tattoos on his right forearm. A $2,500 reward is being offered in connection with identifying the suspect. And a female driver was killed on Wednesday afternoon following a severe collision involving a sedan and a dump truck at a busy intersection in Derry. Police and firefighters responded to the intersection of Hampstead Road and Nut Meadow Lane at approximately 12:55 p.m. after receiving reports of a crash. According to police, the female driver of the car, a Toyota, whose identity has not been released, suffered severe injuries in the crash. She was transported to the hospital where she was pronounced deceased. The cause of that accident remains under investigation. In sports, the Boston Red Sox beat the A's last night, a final score of 4-2. Those two teams finish off their series tonight before the Sox move on to the Dodgers tomorrow. More on these stories anytime, 1370WFEA.com.
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7: Now, your Granite State forecast.
10: For tonight, the rain wraps up early in the evening, and then we'll see clear skies during the overnight hours with lows down into the lower 60s. Friday, mix of sun and clouds with highs reaching the lower 80s. And for Saturday, partly cloudy skies to start the day with clouds on the increase over the course of the afternoon with highs reaching the upper 80s. That's a look at your Granite State forecast on 99.9 and AM 1370 WFEA.
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16: Welcome to the Howie Carr Show. 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The midterms, of course, are getting closer and closer. It's almost August. That means there's only 3 full months to go until the midterms. And I wanted to check in with a national pollster who's got a very good track record, John McLaughlin. He runs John McLaughlin and Associates. He's been around since the 80s. He worked in President Trump's 3 national campaigns, and he handles a lot of congressional and statewide races around the U.S. And, John, thanks for being with us here today on the Howie Carr Show.
17: Howie, pleasure to be back.
16: How are the midterms looking overall, first of all?
17: Like typical midterms, going to be a battle. So it's when you're looking at the, you know, I mean, President Trump 4 years ago, we certainly, you know, swept the battleground states, won the popular vote. We're in good shape, but he's not on the ballot this time. So we just published a national survey that's on our website, McLaughlinOnline.com. We've done this for years, and we have a very strong history of being accurate on the generic ballot, plus on the presidential ballot. But the president's job approval was 57% on election day in 2024 to only 43% disapprove. It's declined to 49-47. And the generic ballot for Congress was 44 Republican, 46 Democrats. Still close, but the Democrats have an edge. And we didn't have that 2 years ago or 4 years ago. So the Democrats, although they're trying to blow it, you know, it's like Democrats have a historic advantage here, because the last time we won a midterm was in 2002 when I worked for the then Speaker and the Republican National Committee and President Bush. We actually picked up 8 House seats and 2 Senate seats back then. So usually the midterm goes against the White House. And right now it's up for grabs. In the survey that we posted, when we asked them, all things being equal, you're more likely to vote for a Republican candidate who's a free market capitalist versus a Democrat who's a big government socialist, all of a sudden that 2-point disadvantage becomes a 49-36 advantage. So the Democrats, with the nomination of the Grand Platner types of candidates, although they made him step down because the guy, hopefully for him, the statute of limitations in Maine have run out. But they're still, like El Sayed is way ahead. He's a pro-Hamas radical.
16: The Egyptian, I call him, like in the King Tut song. He's an Egyptian.
17: Yeah.
16: But can he really win in Michigan? I mean, all the top Democrats are against him, and apparently he's like what 10 points down to Mike Rogers, who's, you know, probably not the ideal MAGA Republican candidate, is he?
17: No, but Mike's a good candidate. I worked for him during the primary phase, and I did some polling for him. Now I work for the super PAC there. Where Michigan will be close because of the demographics of the state, but Mike's a good candidate, and I worked for him so that President Trump endorsed him over Congressman Huizenga. And, but like there's an Emerson poll, and you guys know Emerson really well.
16: Yeah.
17: It's his D3 school in Boston.
16: Right.
17: So they,
16: it's, come on. Come on. They don't have a football team. Come on.
17: So you get a polling outfit and you get a lot of publicity. So, you know, if you can't compete with Boston College in football, what you do is you get a polling outfit, and you get a lot of mentions around.
16: Yeah.
17: So they're polling it.
16: Yeah, Quinnipiac doesn't go up against UConn in basketball too often either. But they get mentioned. So
17: Quinnipiac has a good hockey team. You got to give them credit. Like usually compete in hockey, but Emerson, they had a poll out today. El Sayed 54. Stevens 39. Now the Democrats made another more, you know, another mainstream liberal get out. McMorrow, they got her out of the race so
16: right.
17: that Stevens could beat El Sayed. It's gotten worse. And, you know, so when you're looking at the Democrat Senate primary in Michigan, I mean, see, it's a reaction to Trump. What you're getting is because Trump has been so strong and got elected president, and he's getting things done. That within the Democrat Party, they're having a civil war between these big government socialists, and a lot of them are pro-Hamas, a lot of them are anti. You realize they in the Senate, 49 senators

0: And the big D. Thank you, John McLaughlin, for being with us. I'm Howie Carr.
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0: 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Jared, what is the poll question and what are the results thus far?
1: Today's poll question, which you can vote in at HowieCarshow.com, is do you know someone who died because of Fauci's lockdowns, vaccines, or other edicts? Yes, no, or not sure?
0: Yes, I do.
1: 50% of the audience says yes, 38% say no, 12% are not sure.
0: Yeah, and you know, I said because of his edicts as opposed to COVID, because I think as the earlier texter said, the Fauci deep state edicts killed a lot more people. The lockdowns, the shutdowns, just everything in general killed a lot more people than the actual bad flu, which is what Fauci called it when he was speaking to Dear Diary. All right, 844-500-4242. And, you know, someone says the Democrat socialists are knocking on the same doors four times. I'm not sure that does that. What good does that do? Knocking on the same. If someone doesn't want you the first time, you're bothering them. I'm still trying to figure out how to, you know, navigate this new social media, you know, but bombing the rubble, talking about TV advertising, that's a good way to put it. I never thought of it that way before, but that's, you know, you're just running the same ad for the same handful of people, most of whom live in nursing homes when you're going on broadcast TV news. But, you know, I don't understand algorithms. I guess I'm just an old fashioned guy. I hope they're going to use their money wisely, the Republicans, because they got a lot of it this year and the Democrats don't. I'm Howie Carr.
2: 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My whole life, I've taken on the tough jobs. If you're looking for somebody who will reduce the cost of living and fix this state, just call me, somebody.
3: Paid for by Mike Minogue for governor.
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5: 51-year-old Simcha Fisher and her 11-year-old daughter were rescued Monday after being caught in a riptide at Hampton Beach. According to Fisher, she has no doubt without the lifeguards, they would not have survived. Two female lifeguards spotted the swimmers in distress and acted quickly. The Salem Fire Department announced yesterday that retired Lieutenant Frederick Doucette, who served the community for 25 years, has passed away. A veteran of the U.S. Navy, Lieutenant Doucette continued to serve as a state rep following his retirement from the fire department. Yesterday afternoon, Lincoln firefighters responded to a call for help regarding a 6-year-old that had become stranded on the other side of the river from their family. Crews immediately requested additional resources from Woodstock Fire. A member of Lincoln Fire was able to successfully make it to the child and carry them back to safety. In sports, the Sox beat the A's last night 4-2. The teams finished their series tonight. More on these stories at the top of the hour and anytime. 1370 WFEA.com.
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11: Now, your Granite State forecast.
12: For tonight, the rain wraps up early in the evening, and then we'll see clear skies during the overnight hours with lows down into the lower 60s. Friday, mix of sun and clouds with highs reaching the lower 80s. And for Saturday, partly cloudy skies to start the day with clouds on the increase over the course of the afternoon. Highs reaching the upper 80s. That's a look at your Granite State forecast on 99.9 and AM 1370 WFEA.
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0: 844-500-4242 508. Thinks I came here to be made sport of. The algorithm decided there's no money to be made from Boston Blackie reruns. I beg
14: you. How dare you?
0: I'll tell you, my algorithm on YouTube has pegged me as a Moulton voter, apparently. I get all these Buck from Marblehead and some woman of color from Springfield are telling me Markey's been in there too long, which I agree with, but that doesn't mean that I would ever vote for Seth Moulton. I don't know. I just don't know how they figure it out. But I like that phrase, bombing the rubble, because that's certainly what it seems like with these spending tons of money on TV spots, on TV newscasts. Like people are still... Oh, what's the weather going to be? I have to watch the weather report tonight on Dickie Albert. Where's Dickie Albert? He's not on Channel 5 anymore. Oh, you know, I mean, come on. Who's watching that crap? 844-500-4242. David, you're next with Howie Carr. Go ahead, David.
15: Hey, Howie, how you doing? I loved it how my U.S. Senator Fetterman broke down Fauci. He let him down nicely, unlike Bernie Marino, who power slammed him like Jimmy Snuka.
0: Yeah, I know. Fetterman was pretty reasonable in his criticism. I mean, he kind of spoke for every man, you know. Although I preferred Josh Hawley and Marino myself, but you know, not everybody is that angry. Go ahead.
15: Yeah, Howie, just one more point. In my old district, you know, I used to live in Salem, Gloucester area on the North Shore there. And Tierney must be kicking himself in the ass saying, I lost to this guy, Seth Moulton. I mean, I was already gone. I had moved out of the district back in 2011. You know, I moved here to Pittsburgh to be with my beautiful Slovak wife. I'm actually in West Mifflin, Pennsylvania, but he must be kicking himself in the ass saying, I lost to this freak, and I understand Howie, right? I haven't been there, but he's more liberal than Tierney was.
0: But David, you know the reality is he didn't lose to Moulton. He lost to his own baggage, you know?

0: which are gaining ground. The Dow Industrial Average is up more than 600 points. Meanwhile, the NASDAQ is up close to 700. Oil prices are moving lower today. West Texas crude was down 1.6% at $83.09 a barrel. Shoemaker Crocs sees its shares down 8% today, despite beating quarterly expectations and raising its fiscal year forecast. Margins in the last quarter were weaker than expected, and estimates for the current quarter were lower as well. The hedge fund operated by AI investor Leopold Aschenbrenner has unwound any of its trades after big losses on AI stocks and a poor bet on software stocks, that according to CNBC. The prime brokers, Situational Awareness, are trying to raise cash for margin requirements. The fund was as big as $45 billion at the start of July. That's your money now.
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2: Woman fatally injured in a two-vehicle crash at a dairy intersection. A former state rep and retired Salem lieutenant has passed away. And a six-year-old was rescued from the middle of the river off Kangamangas Highway. Good afternoon. I'm Jim Ryan for WFEA News. A female driver was killed on Wednesday afternoon following a severe collision involving a sedan and a dump truck at a busy intersection in Derry. Police and firefighters responded to the intersection of Hampstead Road and Nut Meadow Lane approximately 12:55 p.m. after receiving reports of a crash. According to police, the female driver of the vehicle, whose identity has not been released, suffered severe injuries in the crash. She was transported to the hospital where she was pronounced dead. The Salem Fire Department announced yesterday that retired Lieutenant Frederick Doucette, who served the community for 25 years, has passed away. A veteran of the United States Navy, Lieutenant Doucette continued to serve as a state representative following his retirement from the fire department. Most recently, Doucette was appointed to run New England's Regional Federal Emergency Office, FEMA. Yesterday afternoon, Lincoln firefighters responded to a call for help regarding a six-year-old that had become stranded on the other side of the river from their family. Crews immediately requested additional resources from Woodstock Fire Department. Upon arrival, they located the child sitting on a rock in the middle of the river. A member of Lincoln Fire was able to successfully make it to the child and carry him back to safety. And investigators are hoping the public can help identify a man involved in an alleged assault in Manchester last month. The incident took place in Manchester at Strange Brew Tavern during the early morning hours of Saturday, June 13th. The suspect is white, large, stocky build, brown hair with a mustache, beard, wearing glasses and tattoos on his forearm. More on these stories anytime, 1370WFEA.com.
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1: Now, your Granite State forecast.
5: For tonight, the rain wraps up early in the evening, and then we'll see clear skies during the overnight hours with lows down into the lower 60s. Friday, mix of sun and clouds with highs reaching the lower 80s. And for Saturday, partly cloudy skies to start the day with clouds on the increase over the course of the afternoon with highs reaching the upper 80s. That's a look at your Granite State forecast on 99.9 and AM 1370 WFEA.
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2: Welcome to the Howie Carr Show, 844-500-4242. I was just telling you about Mara Healy is again saying, who, me? On this this latest controversy over a $2 billion courthouse contract going to, after a nationwide search, to the empowerment consultant, ex-con jailbird drug kingpin husband, among others, of Ayanna Pressley, the congresswoman, who's been in Texas recently at the detention center.
12: 508 says, does any buck stop with Maura? Is someone

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3: For tonight, the rain wraps up early in the evening, and then we'll see clear skies during the overnight hours with lows down into the lower 60s. Friday, mix of sun and clouds with highs reaching the lower 80s. And for Saturday, partly cloudy skies to start the day with clouds on the increase over the course of the afternoon with highs reaching the upper 80s. That's a look at your Granite State forecast on 99.9 and AM 1370 WFEA.
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4: 844-500-4242. Wow. This guy, Dr. Matt, he's a showbiz legend. He comes in right as the introduction is playing. And he's here, though. He's here to take your calls about your pet. Whatever questions you've got about how your pets are doing here. Dogs, cats, and primarily dogs and cats, but it can be other species as well. But he's here, Dr. Matt, and if you'd like to call us at 844-500-4242, 844-500-4242, or if you don't want to hang on the line, you can text Howie to 617-213-1066, 617-213-1066. And we're going to take all your questions, and I'm just stalling for time here because I'm a professional as well, and I know how to vamp while we're getting the equipment set up. But now we are ready to go. So again, the phone number is 844-500-4242, or the text line number, text Howie to 617-213-1066, Howie to 617-213-1066. Dr. Matt, thanks for coming down. I guess it's a rough day on the highway with this
5: apparently
4: this inclement weather or semi inclement weather.
5: Yeah, it was a tale of two cities type of ride. Good first half, bad second half.
4: That's the way it is a lot of days.
5: Yes,
4: on 128. So did you see Roscoe?
5: I'm going to see Roscoe afterwards.
4: Yeah. Oh, okay. He's been scratching at his ears.
5: Yes.
4: Is that a?
5: Yeah, very common this time of year. Ear problems are 30% of what I see during the summers.
4: Why is that?
5: Well, there's a couple of things. In the case of pugs, there's an ear anatomy issue, right? So, I would say the breeds I see the very fewest are maybe Dobermans or Greyhounds. They've got very big ear canals, very open ear canals. In the worst case scenario, Bulldogs, Pugs, Basset Hounds, just because of their anatomy. But then overall, you have a high humidity, high heat, some fluid gets in there, and then it's off to the races. This time of year, there's not that much allergy. We actually get a break in the middle of the summer because nothing is pollinating and nothing is going to seed.
4: Right.
5: But
4: the rain helps.
5: Yeah,
4: too.
5: Absolutely. And I saw some goldenrod, so I know fall allergies are on the way. The first time I see that yellow strip around the edges of fields.
4: Right.
5: Here we go.
4: Yeah. So someone's saying he hopes you don't take the fifth. That's... I, that,

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1: Sometimes I'd like to be honest with you.
0: All right, 844-500-4242. So where can people get you if they get your services, if they need them?
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0: 978-948-8189. And people can call you anytime during the week. And
1: 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So you don't have to call necessarily in business hours. We get back to everybody pretty quick.
0: And it's mostly dogs and cats, but you do other.
1: Every once in a while, we'll see something else. We see.

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0: 844-500-4242. Dr. Matt is with us. Can you take, if we run out of time, can you take him off?
9: Of course.
0: So don't, when we run out of time, if you're on the line, Don't get off because we now have full lines, and so. But Dr. Matt will stick around and talk to you afterwards. But I just before we get back to the calls, PETA is again demanding that the Rockland Maine Seafood Festival, it's the Lobster Fest, has been. They want to rename it the Red Death Festival.
10: Well, I mean that's going to make a great T-shirt, I must say.
0: Lobsters, according to PETA, have complex nervous systems and feel intense pain when dismembered or boiled alive.

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4: From ABC News, I'm Wayne Cabot. The markets ignored a worsening war, expensive oil, and inflation pressure, celebrating a banner day for earnings having to do with AI. The Dow recovering 614, making back more than half of the losses yesterday, which were the worst in over a year. ABC's Christiane Cordero with a tale of two tech titans.
5: While Meta, dropped significantly, Microsoft reported a 43% growth on things like its cloud business, beating expectations there. It also showed major growth in its AI assistant Copilot, which you've probably seen pop up on more of your browsers. It is the tale of two realities when it comes to AI specifically, and something this disruptive is undeniably, both things can be true. It is creating new growth opportunities while also impacting real people and leading to cuts in the workforce.
4: The two Republican senators blocking President Trump's attorney general nominee met with Todd Blanche today. Unclear if the senators, John Cornyn and Tom Tillis, got what they want.
6: They're really obviously caught up on that $1.8 billion anti-weaponization fund. They want the Department of Justice to memorialize in writing to them that the fund will be dead, and also that IRS immunity provision of that settlement agreement, that so-called settlement agreement, will also be clarified, if you will, that it won't extend to a broader group of people outside of President Trump, his sons, and the Trump organization.
4: ABC's Catherine Folders. ABC News meteorologist Leslie Lopez sees a scorcher all weekend out west.
7: The entire Southwest dealing with very hot weather. Phoenix 116 Friday, Saturday, Sunday, so several days in a row of extreme heat for the area. We could break records in Billings, Montana, along with Rapid City, Salt Lake City. And again, the hot weather even persists through Denver, getting hotter by the weekend, 101 degrees.
4: The CIA is aware of, but not about to comment on, more than 30 cyber attacks this week on water plants across Minnesota. Investigators looking into whether Iran may be responsible. You're listening to ABC News.
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13: Mother and daughter pulled from the waters off Hampton Beach. Investigators are searching for assistance to identify a man in an alleged assault in Manchester and a woman fatally injured in a two-vehicle crash at a dairy intersection. Good afternoon. I'm Jim Ryan for WFEA News. 51-year-old Simcha Fisher and her 11-year-old daughter were rescued Monday after being caught in a riptide at Hampton Beach. According to Fisher, she had no doubt that without the lifeguards, they would not have survived. Two female lifeguards spotted the swimmers in distress.

0: stress and acted quickly. Fisher reached out to social media, hoping to find the names of the lifeguards and recognize them for their heroic efforts. Investigators are hoping the public can help identify a man involved in an alleged assault in Manchester last month. According to authorities, the incident took place in Manchester at the Strange Brew Tavern during the early morning hours of Saturday, June 13th. The suspect is white, large, stocky build, brown hair with a mustache and beard, wearing glasses and tattoos on his right forearm. A $2,500 reward is being offered in connection with identifying the suspect. And a female driver was killed on Wednesday afternoon following a severe collision involving a sedan and a dump truck at a busy intersection in Derry. Police and firefighters responded to the intersection of Hampstead Road and Nut Meadow Lane at approximately 12:55 p.m. after receiving reports of a crash. According to police, the female driver of the car, a Toyota, whose identity has not been released, suffered severe injuries in the crash. She was transported to the hospital where she was pronounced deceased. The cause of that accident remains under investigation. In sports, the Boston Red Sox beat the A's last night, a final score of 4-2. Those two teams finish off their series tonight before the Sox move on to the Dodgers tomorrow. More on these stories anytime, 1370WFEA.com.
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3: Now, your Granite State forecast.
4: Heading into tonight, expect considerable cloudiness, temperatures dipping to a low around 60. For tomorrow, look for intervals of clouds and sun in the morning, becoming cloudier later in the day with just a slight chance of a passing rain shower and a high of 81. Tomorrow night clears out nicely with a low around 61, giving way to a mix of clouds and sun Saturday morning before the clouds settle back in for the afternoon. With your Granite State forecast, I'm Peggy James.
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2: 51-year-old Simcha Fisher and her 11-year-old daughter were rescued Monday after being caught in a riptide at Hampton Beach. According to Fisher, she has no doubt without the lifeguards, they would not have survived. Two female lifeguards spotted the swimmers in distress and acted quickly. The Salem Fire Department announced yesterday that retired Lieutenant Frederick Doucette, who served the community for 25 years, has passed away. A veteran of the U.S. Navy, Lieutenant Doucette continued to serve as a state rep following his retirement from the fire department. Yesterday afternoon, Lincoln firefighters responded to a call for help regarding a six-year-old that had become stranded on the other side of the river from their family. Crews immediately requested additional resources from Woodstock Fire. A member of Lincoln Fire was able to successfully make it to the child and carry them back to safety. In sports, the Sox beat the A's last night 4-2. The teams finished their series tonight. More on these stories at the top of the hour and anytime. 1370WFEA.com.
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1: Now, your Granite State forecast.
11: Heading into tonight, expect considerable cloudiness, temperatures dipping to a low around 60. For tomorrow, look for intervals of clouds and sun in the morning, becoming cloudier later in the day with just a slight chance of a passing rain shower and a high of 81. Tomorrow night clears out nicely with a low around 61, giving way to a mix of clouds and sun Saturday morning before the clouds settle back in for the afternoon. With your Granite State forecast, I'm Peggy James.
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for attorney general. Yeah, that was a big mistake when Republicans didn't nominate our man, Chip Roy. Big mistake. Because this guy's pretty much a rhino. He may get through. Hope he does.

0: I think he can handle it. Let's see here. No, that's not the one I meant to get to. I may have to take a break and find it, because I've been looking for it, and it's these various races where we stand. And it's not pretty. Again, in North Carolina, Maine is neck and neck. Iowa, we should be winning. We're behind. Texas, we should be winning. We're behind. Things of that sort. These are bad omens. Even if we squeak out a victory here and there and so forth, it's still not pretty. Now, if we don't get control over immigration, we're never going to win, because these are largely Democrats who are coming into the country. Many people who hate the country, and they will sign up to the Democrat Party because the Democrat Party wants to destroy the country too. Never forget. Never forget their view of deconstructing the Constitution, deconstructing our capitalist system. There's a reason why the Islamists and the Marxists have found a home in the Democrat Party. Not the Republican Party, the Democrat Party. We're it. We're it. We're all that's left. Now, I want to say, for all those who attack Elon Musk, I don't really care how rich he is. I don't really care if he says things that I don't agree with. It doesn't matter to me. This is a man who puts his money where his mouth is. And Axios reports, exclusive, Musk plans massive push for GOP in midterms. Tech billionaire Elon Musk is jumping into the midterms with a huge investment in a plan to boost Republican voter turnout, Axios has learned. You know, Miriam Adelson comes under attack viciously, by Steve Bannon and Megyn Kelly and this guy Fuentes and Tucker Carlson. She's putting in $40 or $50 million to help the Republicans. Yeah. She's trying to help the Republicans and the president and trying to help save our country. Well, so is Elon Musk, who came under vicious attack by bloated fraudster Bannon. So he's jumping into the midterms with a huge investment in a plan to boost Republican voter turnout. Musk is resuscitating his dormant super PAC, America PAC, which spent almost over $250 million, over, to help elect President Trump in 2024. The PAC will focus on door-knocking, digital advertising, direct mail aimed at turning out the conservative base, including voters who typically are less inclined to cast ballots in a non-presidential election year, sources with knowledge of the plan tell Axios. Musk's representatives declined to specify how much he'd spend, but given what he donated in 2024, the number is expected to be high. And his pro-Trump donations through America PAC in 2024 made him the largest individual political donor in a single election in American history. Now, I'll tell you more about this when we return. We'll be right back.
1: Mark Levin.
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4: From ABC News, I'm Dave Packer. From April to June, the U.S. economy grew less than analysts were expecting. The Commerce Department says GDP growth slowed from 2.1% in the first 3 months of the year to 1.5% in the second quarter.
5: And the Commerce Department also says overall economic growth is slowing down. GDP increased by an annual rate of 1.5% in the second quarter of the year. Keep in mind, though, consumers power the economy, and consumer spending has been very resilient. One sign that we are seeing in this data is that consumers are dipping into their savings to help pay for some of these higher prices.
4: ABC's Elizabeth Schilsey. Growing concerns about Russia's war in Ukraine possibly expanding. A Russian missile hit Poland during an attack on Ukraine.
6: Poland and NATO saying their air and ground defenses were activated. Prime Minister Tusk also saying the missile was a Russian KH-101 cruise missile. It came as Russia unleashed another massive air assault into western Ukraine, where Poland shares a border. Those strikes killing at least 8 people, including 3 children in one family. Britt Clenett, ABC News, London.
4: The federal government warning communities about cyber threats to water systems after 30 plants in Minnesota were hit with cyber attacks. Multiple U.S. officials tell ABC News the attacks may be linked to Iran.
7: State officials and the FBI are trying to determine who is behind a wide-scale cyber attack targeting more than 30 water treatment systems in the state of Minnesota. In one case, the hackers were actually able to shut down the flow of water from the well and water treatment plant in the tiny city of Brahm, forcing officials to provide clean water to residents already stored in its water tower.
4: ABC's Pierre Thomas. Colin Gray, the father of a Georgia teenager who carried out a deadly mass shooting at his high school, has been sentenced to 15 years in prison. Prosecutors say he provided the rifle used in the 2024 attack where 2 students were killed. You're listening to ABC News.
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2: Mother and daughter pulled from the waters off Hampton Beach. Investigators are searching for assistance to identify a man in an alleged assault in Manchester and a woman fatally injured in a two-vehicle crash at a Derry intersection. Good afternoon. I'm Jim Ryan for WFEA News. 51-year-old Simcha Fisher and her 11-year-old daughter were rescued Monday after being caught in a riptide at Hampton Beach. According to Fisher, she had no doubt that without the lifeguards, they would not have survived. Two female lifeguards spotted the swimmers in distress and acted quickly. Fisher reached out to social media, hoping to find the names of the lifeguards and recognize them for their heroic efforts. Investigators are hoping the public can help identify a man involved in an alleged assault in Manchester last month. According to authorities, the incident took place in Manchester at the Strange Brew Tavern during the early morning hours of Saturday, June 13th. The suspect is white, large, stocky build, brown hair with a mustache and beard, wearing glasses and tattoos on his right forearm. A $2,500 reward is being offered in connection with identifying the suspect. And a female driver was killed on Wednesday afternoon following a severe collision involving a sedan and a dump truck at a busy intersection in Derry. Police and firefighters responded to the intersection of Hampstead Road and Nut Meadow Lane at approximately 12:55 p.m. after receiving reports of a crash. According to police, the female driver of the car, a Toyota, whose identity has not been released, suffered severe injuries in the crash. She was transported to the hospital where she was pronounced deceased. The cause of that accident remains under investigation. In sports, the Boston Red Sox beat the A's last night, a final score of 4-2. Those two teams finish off their series tonight before the Sox move on to the Dodgers tomorrow. More on these stories anytime, 1370WFEA.com.
0: Now, your Granite State forecast.
10: Heading into tonight, expect considerable cloudiness, temperatures dipping to a low around 60. For tomorrow, look for intervals of clouds and sun in the morning, becoming cloudier later in the day with just a slight chance of a passing rain shower and a high of 81. Tomorrow night clears out nicely with a low around 61, giving way to a mix of clouds and sun Saturday morning before the clouds settle back in for the afternoon. With your Granite State forecast, I'm Peggy James.
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12: Hello, America. 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Our number, 877-381-3811. We'll get to your calls at the bottom of hour three, 877-381-3811. Here's what I was looking for. Interactive polls, Senate polls by Fox News. Fox News. In Georgia, Ossoff, this guy is a crazy leftist, is leading Collins, the Republican, 56-43%. That's 13 points. In North Carolina, Cooper, the former governor, is a lefty. 53%. Watley, who ran the RNC with Lara Trump, 44%. That's a 9-point lead for the Democrat. In Ohio, for the Senate, Sherrod Brown, who's a radical lefty, runs as a moderate, of course, at 53%. Husted is at 45%. That's an 8-point lead for the Democrat. In Iowa, Turek is at 50%. Hinson's at 46%. Iowa, a Republican state, Turek is plus 4. Now, Iowa has gone Democrat from time to time, no question about it. But it is a Republican state. And Collins is at about 50% as that plays out in Maine. So I only point these things out to you to tell you the situation. Elizabeth McDonald is a host on the Fox Business Channel. She's quite excellent, actually. And she's looking at Bernie Sanders and what he's proposing, because he's such a Marxist you-know-what. And let's see here. He's attacking Mark Zuckerberg. Mark Zuckerberg, it turns out, moved to Florida after this tax in California was proposed. This 5% tax on billionaires' wealth. Zuckerberg moved to Florida after this tax was proposed by the California lawmakers. So he's not going to pay any of that money, and he shouldn't. So Bernie Sanders writes, the voters in California approved the 5% billionaire wealth tax in November. Mark Zuckerberg would owe $10.5 billion in taxes, and health care would be saved for 3 million low-income people. Poor Mr. Zuckerberg would only have $200 billion left to feed his family. And of course, he left. And Elizabeth McDonald writes, it's striking. A sitting U.S. senator is pushing a tax that violates both the U.S. Constitution and California's own state constitution, where multiple European nations have already dropped it as a failure. This is a communist seizure of wealth, and the senator says nothing about stopping literally

0: So what does it matter how many people are contributing to the program if I already contributed to my own insurance? You follow me, folks? It shouldn't matter how many people are contributing to the program if they took our money, segregated, and invested it, and we had a return on our money. But we don't, because they spent it all. Now, in the private sector, it's called a Ponzi scheme, and they go to prison. In the public sector, you're called righteous. Nobody ever confronts a Bernie Sanders because he's a propagandist. He'll use slogans. He'll accuse you of being a right-wing conspiracy theorist and so forth and so on. And so what's their answer? To expand it. What's their answer for Medicare? They've done exactly the same thing. So now what's their answer for Medicare? To bring in illegal aliens and put them on Medicare? To open it up to everybody, including everybody who's paid nothing into the program. Well, then it's not insurance anymore. It's welfare. And what does that mean? That means you're not going to get a return on your dollar. You're going to get inadequate care. You're going to have long lines. And people are going to die. But don't worry. Everybody's got health care. Just because you don't get quality medical care on time, that's beside the point. I'll be right back.
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10: When a child is diagnosed with cancer, the last thing parents should have to worry about is how to pay for it. This is a St. Jude moment.
11: Calvin got diagnosed June 10th of 2018. He has rhabdomyosarcoma, a soft tissue cancer. One oncologist told us if it was my son, we'd go to St. Jude. And within 24 hours, we were on a plane headed here. It's hard to fathom what St. Jude has done for us. They've really given our family hope. For the donors out there, it's just amazing. I never thought we would be in this place. And it's people like you that help us and help St. Jude provide for a family like ours. St. Jude is like the gold at the end of a rainbow, and we are so grateful.

0: sit here just amazed sometimes, as many of you do, just amazed. I look at the Democrat Party, the radicalism, the extremism, the alien ideologies. We just went through 4 years of hell with that party. Their president, their vice president, their Congress. Where people were truly suffering under their economy. 4 years of hell. And yet, as I look at the tea leaves out here, I see, at least in some of the tea leaves, that they have the upper hand right now. Now, this won't last. Doesn't necessarily mean it's going to last. And one of the reasons I do what I do here, the way that I do it, is to light a fire under the asses of people who need to do something about it. And by the way, that's us too, Mr. and Mrs. America. And to alert and to encourage, to motivate, and urge that they get their act together. That they get their act together now, before it's too late. It's very important that they do that. Very. Because in the end, it's our country. Our country. Remember, we're the people. And in the end, we're the ones who benefit or suffer as a result of stupid policies or great policies, right? Very important. It's no secret that summertime can be a very tough time for many people with all the expenses and all the financial burdens, and you have your credit cards and you still have big balances and you have interest 25% or more. 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
0: Oliver Larkin, who's a nobody, socialist congressional candidate for Florida. And you notice there's a lot of socialists and Marxists running as Democrats. Cut six, go.
2: The thing that I hear all the time that resonates in my district is people trust DSA because we're going to tell you exactly what we mean. 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We are.
0: Oh, that's great. 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Oh, we're going to do all kinds of stuff. 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No, actually, we despise you. 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
11: The two Republican holdouts on the Judiciary Committee say they want it in writing, a commitment from the AG nominee that the anti-weaponization